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1: We greet our friends everywhere with Chapter 7 of Thunder on the Heather, the story of John Knox. This is another of the series, Stories of Great Christians, and is brought to you from the Moody Bible Institute in Chicago.

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French troops repressed the rebels. John all but renounced his priesthood and was sentenced to serve as slave on a French galley.

0: We are slipping behind the other galleys. 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Row. 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You want to, what do you expect to see on the water? A Scottish ship come to save you? Row!
1: Jalinas, I'm here to relieve you early. It is such a hot day. Why do you bother talking to them?
0: Perhaps I like the sound of my own voice better than the ceaseless groaning. It is a hot day. I will be glad when we make port. This has been a long voyage for a warship.
1: Well, as long as the erratic English pursue us, it is not likely that we will see land.
0: Unless we do battle with them?
1: True.
0: Oh, what a mad war. What a mad war. For a 5-year-old child.
1: It is a strange world when the fate of a child can hold the destiny of a nation.
0: But she's not any child. Legally, she is the queen of the Scots.
1: Well, England and France know this, huh? And so the war to decide if she is to marry an Englishman and make Scotland Protestant, or marry a Frenchman, as she should, and keep Scotland within the Holy Roman Church.
0: Her mother is a French and a Catholic. How can there be any doubt that this child will find a husband among the French?
1: No doubt now.
0: What do you mean?
1: I heard at the last port that she has already been taken to France to be brought up as a Catholic and a French woman.
0: Aha! What do you think of that, my friend Knox there, huh? Your precious little queen has been sent by the Regent of Scotland to be brought up in the French court. Is that not good news from your country?
1: Why can you not leave that man alone? He is strange enough. I try to have nothing to do with him. He rose well.
0: Every Sunday, these animals are permitted to mass. Yet he will not participate. Nor will the others who watch him.
1: What does it matter? Oh, bien, we are passing the other galleys. Regular speed.
0: He was taken at the siege of St. Andrews last year. What a mess it was for us. And how futile for them.
1: It would not have been so futile if England had not delayed her help so long. Only a month after the castle fell, the English army invaded Scotland.
0: Oh, but I think not so much to help the Protestants. As from anger that the regent broke promise of an English husband for little Queen Mary and sent her to France.
1: Well, one thing is sure, my friend. I would not want to live in that country of Scotland. Even though the Roman Church still triumphs there, it is a wild place full of bloodshed.
0: Perhaps Scotland would be better than this galley. I will go up to rest.

0: Can you see where we are, John?
1: We are between Dundee and St. Andrews.
0: Let me look. I thought I would never see that bonny land again.
1: You will do more than see it, lad. You will walk about in it.
0: How can you know that? That you'll get off the ship alive?
1: God has not called me to be a martyr, but to live and to be his spear.
0: You say that, and yet once you've almost died here.
1: I'm not used to the labor, but books and ledgers.
0: We are rowing south, towards England. What do you think this can mean?
1: I don't know. God knows.
0: He has forgotten us here.
1: No.
0: I heard you say it.
1: I was ill. The agony said it. Not I.
0: We will drown or be burned alive if we do battle with the English.
1: I will not drown or burn. And you are chained to me.

0: The UAV sees the flag of truce, Lord Somerset, flying below the fleur-de-lis. And receives these truce. You are welcome aboard this galley of His Royal Majesty, King Henri II.
1: Let us get out about the exchange of prisoners.
0: As you wish.
1: This paper reports you have 300 galley slaves. 79 of them are Englishmen, 19 are Scots, taken at the siege of St. Andrews 2 years ago.
0: Really, is that is correct?
1: And my ship are 98 French prisoners. England is prepared for the exchange.
0: Unchain the prisoners. Explain to them that they are free through the clemency and goodness of the King of France.

0: You have been very kind to me since my release from the galleys, Mr. Holmes. You're a man of God in the gospel. But I cannot take your food and lodgings any longer. I must return to Scotland.
1: Mr. Knox, you are not strong enough. Please stay longer. Is England such a dreadful place to be?
0: Well, to tell you the truth, Mrs. Holmes, England is a revelation to me. I've never been out of Scotland before, you know.
1: Then stay a while longer. There are many Scots in England now.
2: The reform movement is making such progress here, Mr. Knox. It would be of great use as a preacher.
0: But what of my own land, North?
2: Your life would not be spared one week in Scotland, Mr. Knox. The Roman party in the government is supreme. The laws against heresy are well enforced. Surely you can do Scotland more good in the cause of the gospel by staying alive in England until you can hope to return safely to your own land.
0: There are many Scots here, did you say?
2: There are. Some are preachers, some teach in the schools, many are chaplains to the nobility.
1: The English church has profited more by the Scottish refugees than by her own clergy. It's not to our credit, Mr. Knox, but it is to yours.
2: There is a pastorate in Berwick that would be especially suited to you.
0: Well, that is close to home.
2: Population is mixed, Scottish and English. You would have close communication with Scotland.
1: But there are disadvantages in Berwick.
2: Well, yes.
0: And what are those?
2: It is a garrison town. The soldiers do quarrel.
1: And rob the townspeople, and worse.
2: Well, you know, the northern towns are less influenced by the Reformation movement. They're out of the mainstream of events and do tend to stick to their old ways.
0: And they do not yet fear the wrath of God?
1: Oh, my, no.
2: Or know of his grace.
0: I will go.
3: Fancy Frenchman, and I cut your lion tongue out.
4: Try and do it, and I'll run my sword through your belly.
3: Yeah, good. Satan, stop your fighting. There will be no more fighting in this generation. There isn't a drop of French blood in me.
5: Frenchy,
3: there will be no fighting in this garrison. Get away, preacher, before you get hurt. Stop this, I say. Put up your knife, Harry Lang. What kind of men are you when the days of God's wrath and judgment are upon the wickedness of men, and you tore at one another's throats, bringing the curse of Cain upon you? And did Christ appear among men to suffer even the cross, that Berwick might be a town of riot and rebellion? If you're among the elect of God, then come to him and rejoice that you're not lost. And if you come not, then fall on your faces on the earth for fear of what is to come upon you. If you are Christ's, you will show it by lives of peace and purity. And as the gospel is heard in this place, peace and not strife will rule. Now clean the dust off of your uniforms and be soldiers of God, not the devil.

0: I just had to come to you, Pastor Knox. There is so much on my mind, and I didn't know where I can turn for help.
1: I'm glad to be of help to you, Mrs. Bowes.
0: My husband is an influential man, Mr. Knox, being captain of Norham Castle, you know. And it is true that he provides well for me and the children. Oh, but you didn't know the grief it is to live with a Romanist. You will not let me even speak of the Reformation.
1: There is many a man who begins in such a temper, ma'am, but soon comes to see the truth of the Word of God and it alone.
0: And my daughters. Oh, I worry so about them. Let me tell you how my husband tries to influence them. Him time and time again to please not discuss religion with him, but he... Oh, my 4 o'clock. I hope I'm not keeping you from tea.
1: No.
0: Oh, I'm so glad. It means so much to me to be able to have your advice. I just didn't know where to turn. But I will do everything you've suggested, and I'll try again to create a sanctuary of peace out of a troubled home. Let's see now. Was I telling you about Christina or Marjorie?
1: Christina.
0: Aye. Well, Mr. Knox shall not obey me, not at all, her own mother. And try as I will, nothing will change the girl. She's as headstrong as her sister Charlene, who's 15. I expect Charlene will outgrow it, but Christina certainly hasn't.
1: I am sure the gospel of Christ will bring order into her life. It's the command of the Word of God that children obey their parents, ma'am. You must tell the girl.
0: Oh, would you talk to her, Mr. Knox? Would you? I'm sure she'd listen to you. And perhaps I could bring some of the other girls along for you to talk to personally.
1: Well, I will do anything I can to help.
0: Oh, thank you, Mr. Knox. If you only knew, I've tried so hard over the years, but it's been almost too much for me. I guess I must be going. I've taken up so much of your time. Perhaps I might come again to see you.
1: Oh, of course, ma'am.
0: And I'll bring some of my girls.
1: I will be glad to speak to them. How many daughters do you have, Mrs. Bowes?
0: 10.
1: 10.
0: I guess I can't ask you about your family, can I, Mr. Knox? You aren't married, are you?

And so we conclude Chapter 7 of Thunder on the Heather, the story of John Knox. This is another in the series, Stories of Great Christians, and is produced in the radio studios of the Moody Bible Institute in Chicago.

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It had the old-time ring. The preacher said with trumpet voice, let all the people sing. Old Coronation was the tune, the music upward rose.

I tell you, wife, it did me good to sing that old hymn once more. I felt like some wrecked mariner who gets a glimpse of shore. I almost want to lay aside this old weather-beaten form and anchor in the blessed port forever from the storm. 'Twas not a flowery sermon, wife, just simple gospel truth. It fitted humble men like me. It suited hopeful youth to win immortal souls to Christ. The earnest preacher tried. He talked not of himself or creed, but Jesus crucified.

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1: In a time filled with confusion, ideas, and misleading voices, finding clarity and understanding can feel overwhelming. As it says in John 8:32, "Ye shall know the truth, and the truth shall set you free." That's why it's important to pursue God.

0: God's truth in all areas of our lives, trusting that it will guide us into the right direction.
1: Can two walk together except they be agreed? Is a question principle from the Old Testament prophet Amos. We're going to look at it today with applications to marriage.
0: Welcome back to Praying For You with Evangelist Oliver Areza. We're glad to have you with us today. It's Oliver's heart's desire that you may know the Lord Jesus Christ as your personal Savior. Live in the fullness of His salvation and walk daily in His victory. Let's follow God's purpose and make a difference today.
1: And welcome back. So glad to have you tuning in today. What a blessing to have you listening. And I hope that you'll take a minute right now to text or call a friend and ask them to join us for today's broadcast wherever you are picking up our radio program. And what a blessing it is. Well, today we're going to be looking to the book of Amos. We're going to look at the third chapter of the book of Amos. And we don't hear a whole lot of preaching on these Old Testament books, these short books. And not because they're not called minor prophets, because they're minor in position, but probably because of the size of the book. And the whole theme of the book of Amos could be put in these four words, a cry for justice. A cry for justice. If you read through the book of Amos, you'll see that theme ring out over and over and over again. Now, today we're going to be looking at Amos, the third chapter, and I'm going to read a couple of verses to you. If you're able to grab a hold of your King James version of the Bible, please do it. Amos chapter number 3 and verse number 1. The Bible says, "Hear this word that the Lord hath spoken against you, O children of Israel, against the whole family which I brought up from the land of Egypt, saying, You only have I known of all the families of the earth. Therefore I will punish you for all your iniquities." And then he asked a question in verse number 3 that we are going to talk about. Can two walk together except they be agreed? So that is a question. He follows it up with verse number 4. Will a lion roar in the forest when he hath no prey? Well, no, he's not going to, because he's going to scare them all away. Will a young lion cry out of his den if he have not taken nothing? The answer to all of these is no. Can a bird fall in a snare upon the earth where no gin is for him? Shall one take up a snare from the earth and have taken nothing at all? Shall a trumpet be blown in the city, and the people not be afraid? Shall there be evil in a city, and the Lord hath not done it? Surely the Lord God will do nothing, but he revealeth his secret unto his servants, the prophets. So we're looking at this wonderful passage here. And when you come to the book of Amos, and particularly the verses that I'm reading to you, he has a question. The question in verse number 3, and again there's a question in verse number 4, and again there's a question in verse number 6, and again in verse number 7. And God sends his prophets in verse 7, and then verse number 8, God sends his judgment. Now, you have to understand that all of these utterances, these symbolic utterances, they point to the climax in Amos chapter 7 and 8. And all of those questions, all of those, they require a negative answer. The answer is no. No, no, no, no, no. And each of these principles describe a particular event, and they're all connected through cause and effect. One leads to the other like links in a chain. So going back to the verses, these axioms, these common expressions, these maxims that are to be passed down from generation to generation, they state an event that is related to each other in the bond and cause of effect. the general meaning of these series of questions is that nothing can take place without a sufficient reason. Things happen, things occur because of decisions that are made. And really, that's what Amos is, he's driving it home. The meaning of these questions, nothing can take place without a sufficient reason. And we need to trace down the effects to the true cause. What is happening? Why is this happening? I mean, we see it daily on the news, what's happening in our schools, what's happening with our children. Why are all these young people calling themselves socialist, like if it's ever been a good thing? If I know anything about the teachings and the lessons of history, is that socialism and communism and Marxism, they never build anything. They simply just take over. So this is a principle mentioned here in the book of Amos that is as old as can be. You have to trace down the effects to their true cause. So why are young people acting like this? Why do they believe this? Well, I think probably it's been taught to them in our government school system. They don't look at the founding fathers as heroes. They look at them as land stealers and many other things about history in a negative connotation. Now, I'm not saying that they were perfect. Nobody's perfect. Good night. I feel really just bothers me that I even have to say it that way. We know that no man except Jesus Christ was perfect in this day. And matter of fact, the founder said, establish a more perfect union. And I really think that America has grown in perfection, and we still have a ways to go. But nonetheless, we trace down the effects to what is bringing about these causes. So unless people will return to God, is what this text is teaching us. Unless the people will return to God and walk with God, then you have to understand they're going to remain separated from Him. All right? This is the interpretation. This is the context of the passage. You see, God is teaching us in Amos 3:3 an etched in stone principle. He uses a question to stir our minds. Can two walk together except they be agreed? Well, the obvious answer is no. Two cannot walk hand in hand. Two cannot walk together except they be agreed. That is, no is the obvious answer. And it demonstrates the comprehensible, understandable point of the maxim. Can two walk together except they be agreed? The answer is no, no, no, no, 1,000 times no. No, two cannot walk together unless they are in agreement. Now, I'm going to pivot from this point here. This is the message that I want to bring to you today and probably next week. I want to take the principle, can two walk together except they be agreed? And I want to apply it to the marriage relationship. Can two walk together except they be agreed in a marriage relationship? You see, the truth is every marriage begins with a simple walk. The walk began with meeting each other. The walk began with a date, a double date, a date. A meeting at church, at college. So the walk began with simply meeting each other, and there may or may not have been that element of attraction immediately, but an enjoyable walking together will grow into a meaningful relationship. The initial walk in the park sometimes will lead to a walk down the aisle. Now listen to these verses here in light of my recent statements. Genesis chapter 2, verse 24. Therefore shall a man leave his father and mother and shall cleave unto his wife, and they shall be one flesh. Now think about Genesis 2:24 in light of Amos 3:3. Can two walk together except they be agreed? Listen to Matthew chapter 19 and verse 5. Listen to it. And said, for this cause shall a man leave father and mother, and shall cleave to his wife, and they twain shall be one flesh. Now think about Matthew 9 and verse 5 in light of my text passage, Amos 3:3. Can two walk together except they be agreed? You know, when my wife and I, when we were married, I was still had a year of college to finish up. And I was about 1,200 miles from my home in Texas. And she was about 400 miles from her home in Michigan. And so I don't remember if we had any issues in our marriage, getting used to married life. Man, I was pretty happy to be married. Come home to a beautiful wife. But the point is, we learned immediately to depend on each other. She couldn't go running home to her mom and dad, and I couldn't go running home to my mom and dad. We learned right from the start in our marriage to learn to depend on each other. And that's what these verses are really speaking of. The same is mentioned in Mark chapter 10 in verse number 7. For this cause shall a man leave his father and mother and cleave to his wife. All right, cleave to his wife. Now think of this in light of my text verse, because marriage is a walk. It's a walk through time. It's walking through life together. I mean, hand in hand. So the question is applicable. Can two walk together except they be agreed? Well, the answer is no. Listen to this verse here, Deuteronomy chapter number 13, verse 4. Ye shall walk after the Lord your God, and fear him, and keep his commandments, and obey his voice, and ye shall serve him and cleave unto him. So first walk, then fear, then keep, then obey, and then serve and cleave. So the three important steps for a husband and wife to be in agreement, to be in step, these all make for a very, very happy, happy marriage. And of course, that is what I desire for every single one of the couples that might be listening to this radio program at this particular time. You know, my wife and I have often talked about this. And by the way, this week, my wife and I will celebrate our 44th anniversary. That's exactly right. August the 13th, we'll celebrate 44 years of holy matrimony. And it has been a wonderful, wonderful, wonderful walk. And I'm so thankful for a wife that loves me and I love her. And it's been wonderful. Can two walk together? Can two walk together except they be agreed? Oh, the last couple of times my wife and I have just talked about these 44 years, I just looked at her and I said, I can't even understand why your dad even let me marry you. I didn't have any money. I didn't have anything. I mean, I didn't have anything. And it was just such a a simple beginning. And but he did, and she has walked these 44 years with me side by side. So I hope that you'll see the point that I'm making in my message today. Can two walk together except they be agreed? And of course the answer is no. Two cannot walk together except they be agreed. And the agreement has got to start first and foremost with you know Christ as your personal Savior. You've got to know that you know that you know that you're saved. You know, I remember a message that the Lord gave me years ago, and it was a gospel message, and it was about showing concern for your loved ones, for your family, especially for your mate. And I was preaching a meeting. It was in Columbus, Ohio. I drove right by the church that it occurred at just a few days ago on my way back home from Bellefontaine, Ohio. And I was telling them a story about something that I did with my family years ago. I was listening to a recording by Brother Kurt LeBove, and he was singing a song, I Want Us to Be in Heaven Together. And I listened to that song, and I was thinking about my wife and how much I love her and how much she loves me and cares for me. And I just thought to myself, I don't have any doubt to reason to doubt her salvation, but it would be the saddest thing in the world. How could I ever sing in heaven if my wife wasn't with me? So I grabbed her hand. I listened to the song, turned the radio off, and I grabbed her hand, and I said, sweetheart, I don't have any reason to doubt your salvation. I've heard your testimony many times before, but I got to know, are you saved? And she gave me her testimony about how she was saved at the age of 12 years old at a church up in near Pontiac, Michigan. And I gave that question to my son and my daughter, and I got to hear it. Well, I told that story in that church that I was preaching at. We met for Saturday, and two ladies, they always visited together, were referring to my story. When she got into the van to make her visit, she said to her friend, I can't go soul winning today. And her friend said, why? She said, because I'm not saved. And she said, well, what? She said, I'm not saved. So her friend led her to the Lord right there. And then we came to that Saturday night service, and the lady came forward. She was known in the church, come forward to be saved. And the preacher said, you got to tell your story to the church about this wonderful conversion. And she gave her story, and then she looked over at her husband, and she said, now, I got to ask my question. I have to ask my husband one question. Why didn't you ever ask me if I was saved? I would have told you. Why didn't you ever ask me? And I'm not adding anything to the story. That man looked over at his wife, and he said, I never asked you if you're saved because I'm not saved. And that man dropped down on his knees, his pastor with him, and that man was gloriously saved right there in front of everybody. Well, friend, if you're going to walk together in holy matrimony, you got to be saved. Why don't you be saved today? If you'll call upon Christ, He promised that He would save you. Call upon Him now. Be encouraged, friends, and remember, someone is praying for you.
0: 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That's 304-873-6755. For more information about his ministry, be sure to visit oliverareza.com. And don't forget to follow him on X, Getter, and True Social with E.O. Areza.

For this is the love of God, that we keep his commandments, and his commandments are not grievous. For whosoever is born of God overcometh the world, and this is the victory that overcometh the world, even our faith.

One of the great promises in the Word of God is the promise of assurance of salvation. The Bible says in 1 John chapter 5, verse number 13, "These things have I written unto you that believe on the name of the Son of God, that you may know that you have eternal life." When you read the verses before, as he indicates by the phrase, "These things have I written unto you," what he says is salvation is by grace through faith in the person of my Son, Jesus Christ. You can know for sure heaven is your home. First, you must understand that all have sinned and come short of the glory of God. Second, you must understand that the wages of sin is death, according to Romans 6:23. Revelation chapter 20 says, "And whosoever was not found written in the book of life was cast into the lake of fire." However, the good news is, John 3:16, "For God so loved the world that he gave his only begotten Son, that whosoever believeth in him should not perish, but have everlasting life." That whosoever means you. That whosoever means me. So, the Bible comes to Romans 10:9 and says that if thou shalt confess with thy mouth the Lord Jesus and believe in thine heart that God hath raised him from the dead, thou shalt be saved. My dear friend, if you now would tell Jesus that you are a sinner in need of him being your Savior, and if you'll trust him and his payment for your sin, he will give to you eternal life. Pray a simple prayer like, "Jesus, I know I'm a sinner. I now receive you as my personal Savior. I ask your forgiveness, and I ask you to be my Savior. I trust in you for eternal life and do now receive the gift of eternal life." Dear friend, I'm glad we can know that heaven is our home.

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1: Hello, I'm Pastor Joe Grimaldi, pastor of the First Baptist Church of Kenmore, Ohio. You're listening to the Sowing the Seed broadcast with former pastor Rick Fox. Brother Fox went home to be with the Lord in February of 2013. 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

morning. We want to welcome you to the Sowing the Seed broadcast, a ministry of the First Baptist Church of Kenmore in Akron, Ohio. I want to thank you for listening today, and I hope that you'll invite your family and your friends and have them listen in as well. This broadcast is dedicated to preaching the good news of the gospel of Jesus Christ to the people of America and the world. We're currently on about 19 different radio stations, and we're praying that that number will increase. You know, I'd like to see this broadcast go to every single major city in America. And we're at this time getting ready to launch a program on the Internet that will allow us to put this radio broadcast literally around the world. Wouldn't that be wonderful if people heard the good news about Jesus Christ all around this world, every English-speaking place in the world, and maybe someone would take it and even translate it into other nations' languages, and that would just be wonderful. So I've always believed that there ought to be a gospel-preaching radio broadcast on the airways, and I believe that at least every major city ought to be able to hear the good news of the gospel. Well, I sure hope that happens. You know, several years ago, at age 24, I made preparations for going into eternity. I received Jesus Christ as my personal Savior. I was working down in a coal mine down in West Virginia, and a friend of mine came up to me and shared with me the gospel of the Lord Jesus Christ. And boy, that started a chain of events in my soul. I finally received Jesus Christ as my Savior and know now that I have eternal life. And I've spent the last 33 years of my life telling others about the good news of the gospel so they also can be saved. And so here's what I want you to do. If you're a believer this morning, I want to ask you to do two things, if you would. Number one, I want to ask you to pray for the broadcast and pray for God to use it and to get it out and that people would be saved by it. Number two, I want you to tell folks about it and get them to listen in. You just never know when someone will listen and for the first time understand the gospel. One of the things I really work hard at is making the gospel of Jesus Christ very simple and very understandable. Now, it's not hard for me because I'm a simpleton to start with, but I believe a lot of folks don't get saved because they do not understand how to be saved. They hear that word saved and they want eternal life, but how in the world do I do it? How do I receive the gospel? Well, most folks do not understand that it's just as simple as believing in the Lord Jesus Christ. In fact, the very thing that kept me from getting saved for a long time was that I could not understand how in the world that I could simply by faith receive Jesus and salvation take place. Well, on this broadcast, every week I take a different subject and I'll try to explain how simple it is for a person to receive Jesus Christ as their personal Savior. So I hope that you'll invite folks to listen, and many of you have asked about making these CDs available to people on the broadcast. We do that now. They cost $9.95. And that cost covers shipping and handling. I receive no compensation at all from that. I don't want anything for doing it. I just think it's the privilege of my life to get to get on the radio and tell others about the good news of Jesus that was shared with me one day. And our church doesn't receive any compensation from it at all. Every dime, if there's any money made at all on those CDs, it goes straight to airtime so that we can get on more radio broadcasts. And so if you want to get those, we've got them available for you, and hope you'll get them and give them to folks. It's a good witnessing tool. Hope it'll be a blessing to them. Well, listen, I want you to sit back this morning and enjoy the broadcast. I want to speak this morning on the subject, the just justifier. You know, God's the one that justifies us, but He's very just in doing so. In the book of Romans, chapter 3, starting in verse 23, the Bible says, "For all have sinned and come short of the glory of God, being justified freely by His grace through the redemption that is in Christ Jesus, whom God hath set forth to be a propitiation through faith in His blood, to declare His righteousness for the remission of sins that are past, through the forbearance of God, to declare, I say, at this time His righteousness, that He might be just and the justifier of him which believeth in Jesus." Have you ever sat around and asked yourself questions like, why did God make man? Or why did God allow man to sin in the Garden of Eden? Why did He allow that to happen? Or have you ever asked, why did God allow the sin genes to pass down through man?
Now, I believe the Bible has the answer to all of these questions. For instance, in these following verses, Romans 9:23, it says, "And that he might make known the riches of his glory on the vessels of mercy, which he had aforetime prepared unto glory." I believe one of the reasons that he did everything that he did was that he might make known the riches of his own glory. In Romans 11:23, the Bible tells us, "For God hath concluded them all in unbelief, that he might have mercy upon them all." I think one of the reasons that God made man and allowed things to happen the way they did was so that he would give him an opportunity to show his mercy. Galatians 1:4 says, "Who gave himself for our sins that he might deliver us from this present evil world according to the will of God and our Father." One of the reasons, I think, is so that he might deliver us from this present evil world. Ephesians 2:16 says, "And that he might reconcile both unto God in one body by the cross, having slain the enmity thereby." I think one of the reasons is that he might reconcile both of us unto God. Ephesians 5:27 says, "That he might present it to himself a glorious church, not having spot or wrinkle or any such thing, but that it should be holy and without blemish." So, I think one of the reasons is that so he could present us as a church undefiled to himself. Now, this morning, I want to speak about one of the reasons that God designed things the way that he did. In verse 26, it says, "To declare, I say, at this time, his righteousness, that he might be just and the justifier of him which believeth in Jesus Christ." Now, let me ask some questions this morning, and let me see if I can't take the scripture and answer those questions for you. First question is, why did God make man? Now, I believe that the answer is so that he could have someone to fellowship that was like him. Think about it. He made us in his own likeness. Genesis 1:26 tells us that. And God said, "Let us make man in our image after our own likeness." God wanted someone like himself to fellowship with. You know, that's why he made Eve. The Bible tells us that Adam was looking for a helpmeet, and he named all the animals, but then the statement's made, "And there was not a helpmeet found for him." Well, because of that, God put him to sleep, took a rib out of his side, and made Eve from that rib to be his helpmeet. So God made someone like Adam to be his helpmeet, so that he could fellowship with. So God wanted someone like himself. If we are like God and we have emotions, that would mean that God has emotions, wouldn't it? If we're like him, then God, he's a God of anger, he's a God of love, he's a God of compassion, he's a God that likes to fellowship. And all of the traits that we have come from our Father who made us, who is God. So God made man for himself. You were not made to sin. God never made a person to sin. He didn't make you for Satan, that you could be an advocate of the devil. He didn't make you to go away from God. He made you to come to him in fellowship with him. The next question is this: why did God let man sin? Well, if God made man to fellowship with him, why would God even allow man to sin? I'm sure that God could have kept that from happening if he wanted to. But God didn't have to make man with the capability of sinning. He could have made man sinless, or at least protected man so that he could never sin. But God wanted man to have the ability to choose him. God didn't want a robot. He didn't want us saying, "I love you today. I love you today." No, he wanted us to say, "I love you," because we meant it in our heart. Husbands and wives, they don't want their spouse to say, "I love you," just because they have a responsibility to say it, although we do. I think they want you to say it. I want my wife to say, "I love you," because she means it from her heart. And when I tell her, "I love you," I say it because I mean it down inside my heart. So I'm not saying this morning that God wanted you to sin. I'm saying that God allowed you to sin. Now, God told Adam in the garden, in Genesis chapter 2, verse 16, he said, "And the Lord God commanded man, saying, Of every tree of the garden thou mayest freely eat, but of the tree of the knowledge of good and evil thou shalt not eat of it, for in the day thou eatest thereof thou shalt surely die." So God didn't want man to sin, but God did give him a free will that allows man to choose to sin if he wants to. God wanted us to have the right of choice. He wanted us to choose him. So it wasn't that God wanted us to sin. It was that God allows us to sin. Question number 3. Why did God not just forgive man's sin?
you can wonder, well, why didn't God just say, okay, Adam and Eve, I forgive you. Come on back. There's fellowship. No big deal. You sin, but I forgive you for that. The reason that God couldn't do that is because God is a just God. You see, the Bible teaches that the penalty for sin is death. For in the day thou eatest thereof, thou shalt surely die, was what was told Adam. The Bible tells us in Ezekiel 18:20, the soul that sinneth, it shall die. Romans 8:23 says, "6:23 tells us, for the wages of sin is death." Now, God's just. That means He will always act according to His Word. God never, ever goes against His Word. You and I know that God's going to be the same today, yesterday, and forever, because He'll always act according to His Word. He does that because He's a just God. Now, in that God's just, He always does what's right, and He always does the right thing the same way every time. You know, when I talk to you about getting saved, He's not going to let you be saved one way and somebody be saved another way. I know it's very popular now for folks to say, well, there are many ways to heaven. Well, you can say that all you want to, but it's not true. The Bible says there's only one way to heaven, and that's the Lord Jesus Christ. He's the only way to get there, and you've got to go through Him. There's only one way. And every person goes to God that same way. You say, why? Because that's what He wrote in His Word. He's not a respecter of persons. He's not going to be merciful to me and not be merciful to you. He's not going to forgive me and not forgive you. If you come to God with a repentant heart and you ask Him to save you, He'll save you just like He saved everyone else. So He does not do things one way one time and do things another way another time, because God is a just God. He's a righteous and just God. Now, one of the divine laws of God is that sin must be punished by expulsion from Him. God teaches that you must die. The word death literally means separation. When a person dies physically, they're separated from this body. But when they die spiritually, they're separated from God forever and ever. That's called, by the way, going to hell. When a person goes to hell, they're separated from God for a timeless eternity. So God doesn't want that to happen to you, but His law does say it will happen if you choose not to trust Him. If God doesn't punish every sinner the same way, then He would not have kept His Word. When He says the soul that sinneth, it shall die, He's talking about everybody, even you. You say, but now wait a minute, I'm a good person. Yeah, hell will be full of good people. You say, now wait a minute, I've done good things to people. I know hell's going to be full of people that done good things to other people. You don't go to heaven because you've done good or you are good. You go to heaven because you put your faith in Jesus Christ. Question number four. Why didn't God just let man go to hell? Ask any mother who's given birth to a child, bone of her bone and flesh of her flesh, you ask her at what length she'll go to reclaim her own child. God made us to fellowship with Him. He made us after His own likeness. And He went to the ultimate length to redeem us. He came to earth Himself in the person of Jesus Christ and went to the cross and died for your sins, paying your debt. He paid it Himself for you, so that you could have eternal life. He's went to the greatest length to save you. Now, I don't want you to miss this. He said that we're made in His image. That means that we're like Him. We love, so that means He loves. We can be brokenhearted, so that means He's brokenhearted. God looks down on man that He created to fellowship with Him, and He says, you know, I don't want you to go to hell, so I'm going to go to the cross, and I'm going to die for you. In your place, I'm going to pay your sin debt in full, so that if you choose to receive me, you can have eternal life. You know, God's made it so simple for you and I to be saved. All we have to do is to choose to receive Him. Now, you may choose not to do that. That's your choice. But He's made it easy for you to do it because He doesn't want you to go to hell. Question number five. What did God do to keep us from hell? Here it is. We've answered the question, why did God make us? It's for fellowship. Why did God allow us to sin? So we'd have free choice. Why didn't He just forgive us? He could not, because of His justice. And why didn't God just let us go to hell? He didn't, because He loved us. Now, what did God do to keep us from hell? In God's divine law, it was stated that an innocent substitute had to be made to pay the sin debt for the guilty.
whatever paid that sin debt had to be sinless. It had to be innocent. In the Old Testament, they would take a lamb, an innocent lamb of the first year, without spot and without blemish, and they would offer it, the blood of that lamb, on the altar. Well, the Bible teaches that the blood of bulls and goats cannot atone for man's sin in Hebrews chapter 10, verse 4. It says, for it is impossible for the blood of bulls and goats that says you take away sins. You say, why? Because the bulls and goats wasn't who sinned. Man sinned. And because man sinned, God always requires man's blood at the hand of man, so a man had to die. Now, here's the problem. No one could find a sinless person. Every man on this earth, with the exception of Jesus Christ, was born of Adam. Adam was the father. My dad was a sinner because his dad was a sinner, and his dad was a sinner because his dad was a sinner, all the way back to Adam. So you and I have sinful genes because of our father Adam. But Jesus Christ did not have Adam as a father. The Bible's clear that the Holy Spirit of God, the Holy Ghost of God, overshadowed Mary, and that seed that was placed in her womb was placed there by God the Father. Mary was a virgin. She had never known a man. But God placed the seed, his seed, in her womb, and she brought forth a son, Jesus Christ, who was innocent, who never sinned one time, never had one sin to his charge, and went to the cross and took upon himself your sin and my sin so that, we could have eternal life. So God placed his seed in the Virgin Mary, and through Mary sent his son into the world, a perfect man, to die for the sins of men. 1 Peter 3:18 says, for Christ also hath once suffered for sins, the just for the unjust, that he might bring us to God. So Jesus Christ came into the world, he took our sin upon himself, and paid the penalty for our sin, which is death. 1 Peter 2:24 says, who his own self bare our sins in his own body on the tree. You see, you and I can go to heaven someday, not because of how good we are, but because Jesus Christ took our debt, our sin debt, upon himself and paid it. If you heard today that I was down at the bank, and you heard on the radio that I was going to pay everyone's bills that would come to the bank. I'd come into a lot of money. I wanted to do something good. So if you'd just come down, present your debt to me, I would pay your debt for you. Well, you'd be an idiot, number one, not to do it. I mean, you let somebody announce it on the radio and see how fast I get down and bring all my bills for them to pay. If somebody's going to pay my debt, praise the Lord. I'd really like that. But let's suppose you heard that I was going to do that. And you said, I don't think Fox is telling the truth. I'm not going to go down there. And you didn't come down and present your bills and get your debt paid. Listen to me carefully now. Even though I may have had the money to pay all of your debts, it would do you no good since you did not receive it. The same thing is true with salvation. Jesus Christ has already paid your sin debt in full. If you'll come and receive the payment for your sins, he'll forgive your sin and give you eternal life. Listen, that's why we sing around the world, what can wash away my sin? Nothing but the blood of Jesus. What can make me whole again? Nothing but the blood of Jesus. Oh, precious is the flow that makes me white as snow. No other fount I know, nothing but the blood of Jesus. Someone once said to me, they said, well, if God's so loving, why in the world would God send someone that he loved to hell? Listen, friend, God never has sent anyone to hell. People send their own selves to hell when they reject Jesus Christ. Because God's just, he has no choice but for you to go to hell if you reject Jesus. But he didn't want you to go there. That's why he sent his son to the cross to die for your sins. People who go to hell but just simply because they've chosen to go. If you go to hell, friend, and you burn in hell forever and ever, it is your choice. You can receive Jesus Christ today if you want to. Now, I know a lot of people don't because they love their sin. They don't want to give up their drinking and their drugs and their illicit affairs and their adultery. I know that. And if you choose to choose your adultery over Jesus, that's your choice. But you're going to burn in hell for it. If you choose the bottle over Jesus, that's your choice, but you're going to burn in hell over it. If you choose lying over Jesus, an old sinful lifestyle, that's your choice, but you're going to burn in hell because of it. God doesn't want you to go to hell. He's died for your sin, and if you'll accept Jesus Christ, he'll forgive your sin and take you to heaven. You know, if you just understand this morning that you're a sinner, and that Jesus Christ loves you, and he went to the cross and died for your sin, you this morning could have eternal life. You say, how do you know?
I can tell you this for a fact, because the Bible tells us that God is just. That means He does everything that's right all the time. And He always does the right thing the same way all the time. If God saved one person for trusting Him, He'll save you for trusting Him. You say, but preacher, you don't understand what I've done and or what I'm doing right now. Listen, I don't have to know. The Apostle Paul said, I'm the chief of sinners. He had given his life to chasing Christians and killing them. I mean, bringing moms and dads and children bound and watching them killed. He stood and witnessed Stephen being stoned. I mean, he was a wicked man, killing innocent people, murdering them. But God saved him. And if God saved him, He'll save you. You say, how do you know? Because God's a just God. And He'll save you the same method, the same way that He did Paul. You've got to be saved by grace through faith. And that not of yourself, it's a gift of God, not of works, lest any man should boast. Now, I'm talking about salvation. Sometimes preachers get a little annoyed at me. They'll say, now, well, all you talk about is you don't have to live it to go to heaven. Well, God wants us to live it. Well, I know that. I'm not talking about that. I'm talking about salvation. Every Christian ought to live good, but we don't live good to go to heaven. We live good because we're going to heaven. Listen, if it wasn't for the Holy Spirit of God inside us, none of us would be living for God. And God, we are His workmanship, and He does want us to live for Him. I understand that. But if a person receives Jesus Christ as their Savior, they'll want to live for Him. A fellow said to me one time, he got mad at me, he said, why, Fox, if I believed like you believe, I could just do whatever I wanted to and go to heaven. I looked at him and very earnestly said, well, sir, what is it that you want to do? He started mumbling. Well, what do you mean? I said, I mean just what I said. What do you want to do? You just said if you believe like me, you could do whatever you want to do and go to heaven. What do you want to do? Do you want to take drugs? He said, well, no. I said, do you want to commit adultery? He said, well, no. I said, do you want to lie, cheat, and steal? Well, no. I said, well, just what do you want to do? And then I said this to him, sir, I do what I want to do. June the 4th, 1978, I received Jesus Christ as my personal Savior, and He put a new want to in my heart. I don't want to do the things I used to do. I don't want to go to the honky-tonks. I don't want to lie and deceive. I don't want to do that. I want to serve God. That's what I want to do. God put a new want to in my heart the day I got saved. That's why Jesus calls it being born again. And if you'll put your faith in Jesus Christ, He'll rebirth you this morning. Well, I can't live the Christian life. It's too hard. Not too hard if you've got a new nature. Hey, it's not hard for a dog to bark. I mean, he just does it all on his own. It's not hard for a cat to meow or a bird to fly or a fish to swim. It's their nature to do those things. And when a person's born again, they're rebirthed. God, the Holy Spirit, comes to live inside them. They're born again, and it's the nature of them to do right. Hey, listen, I know Christians aren't perfect. And I know we make mistakes and we sin, but we don't sin because we want to. We sin because we make mistakes. We still have this old sinful nature that sometimes outweighs that spiritual nature and overpowers it, and we'll do stupid stuff and sin. But you know something? When I've sinned and I turn to God to get that fellowship restored, He says, son, not only will I restore your fellowship, but you never, ever lost your eternal security inside me. God said to me one time, yeah, He saves you by faith, but you can lose that salvation. You can't lose your salvation no more than you can change who you were born to. I'm born a fox. My name's Rick Fox. I was born to Bill and Stella Fox. And I'll always be a fox. That can never be changed. Now, I may do things that would make my dad and mother ashamed of me, but I'll always be a fox. And when you're born into the family of God, you're born a child of God, and you'll always be a child of God. You may do things that disappoints God, but you'll always be His child. You may act up so much that He'll have to go ahead and kill you and bring you on to glory. Like a mother says, you do that again, I'm going to bring you in the house and not let you play. Well, sometimes Christians live in such a way, so carnal, so wicked, that God just goes ahead and gets them out of their misery and takes them on to be with Him. But listen to me. Once you are born into the family of God, you stay a Christian. I don't understand you folks that want to say, well, you got to live it to go to heaven. You can't live it. You never have and you never will. The truth is, you categorize sin. Those things that you don't do, you call sin. But those things that you do, you justify them.
It's amazing to me how people justify their own sin all the time. Well, look, if you get to heaven, you're going to have to get to heaven through trusting Jesus. You go ahead and hang on. But you go back in the Bible and read the story about Noah's Ark. The entire civilization drowned and was destroyed, died in that flood. And when that ark came to rest, there wasn't anybody hanging on the outside of it. The only people that were saved were those that was on the inside. And when you put your faith in Christ, He puts you on the inside of Christ. Well, you can be saved this morning by trusting Him if you'll do so. Now, God's just, and He'll save you just like He saved me, just like He saved the Apostle Paul, just like He saved literally millions of people down through the years. Every single person that has put their faith in Jesus Christ, they said, Jesus, save me. I'm receiving You as my personal Savior. God has saved them, and He'll save you the same way. And here's how He tells us to do it in Scripture. Romans 10:9-10. This is not my opinion. This is God's Word. I'm going to read it to you. The Bible says that if thou shalt confess with thy mouth the Lord Jesus, and shalt believe in thine heart that God raised Him from the dead, thou shalt be saved. For with the heart man believeth unto righteousness, and with the mouth confession is made unto salvation. Yea, with my heart I believe, with my mouth I confess. If you're willing to believe with your heart this morning that Jesus Christ died in your place for your sin, God Almighty will give you eternal life. All you have to do is believe. I love that song, Only Believe. Only believe, all things are possible. Only believe. And listen, if you'll believe this morning, you too could have eternal life. Why don't you decide today that you're going to put your faith in Jesus Christ? Why don't you make the choice to believe that He went to the cross and died for you? Why don't you receive the payment that He made for you on the cross so that your sins can be forgiven? You know, it's not going to be long. You blink your eyes a couple of times and you and I are going to be leaving this world. And when you die, friend, your body will go back to the dirt from which it was made. But your soul is going to go back to God who gave it. You see, you are a soul. You have a body, but you are a soul. And you're going to go into eternity. An eternal creature made in the image of God. But if you go into eternity without receiving Christ as your Savior, God will have no choice, because He's just, but to send you to a place called hell, where you'll live forever and ever and ever in torment. You'll exist, I should say. It's not living in hell, it's dying, but you'll exist for eternity. But if you'll put your faith in Jesus Christ, He'll forgive your sin and give you eternal life. I want to do this morning. I want to pray a little prayer with you, and I want you to pray with me, and I want you to take this prayer and own it. I want you to pray it as though it's your prayer. I simply want to word it to kind of help you out. But pray this prayer and mean it with your heart. And I believe God will save you. Let's pray together. Dear Jesus, I'm a sinner. And I want to ask You today to forgive my sin and become my Savior. The best way I know how, I receive the payment that You made for me on the cross at Calvary. Now, Lord, I repent of my sin, and I ask You to save me. Please come into my heart today. In Jesus' name, amen. Now, friend, if you prayed that simple prayer and you meant it with all your heart, according to the Bible, you were just born again. In Romans 10, chapter 10, verse 13, the Bible says, "For whosoever shall call upon the name of the Lord shall be saved." If you just called on Him, you just got saved. And listen, I'm glad you did, and I want to know about it. I want to send you a free booklet called 7 Steps to Joy. It's a little workbooklet. It'll ask you a question. It'll show you where to go in the Bible and find the answer to that question. Won't cost you anything. I won't put your name on any mailing list. You'll never hear from me again unless you want something. I just want to give it to you. And here's how you can receive it. You can write the church. That's First Baptist Church of Kenmore, 2330 East Avenue in Akron, Ohio. The zip code is 44314. 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We'll be glad to send it to you. Or you can call us. Our phone number is 330-745-3619. That's 330-745-3619. 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

0: Lead us, our Father, as we open thy word to study. Direct us in our study, and may the devil be defeated today. We ask it in Jesus' precious name, and for his sake, honor and glory. Amen. Last week, I gave you the definition of redeemed and saved. Now, we're talking about Christ, prophet, priest, king. And he is our great high priest, and he is King of kings and Lord of lords. Now, all of this because of Calvary. For the joy that was set before him, he endured the cross. He despised the shame and is set down at the right hand of God. Now, that's Hebrews 12. Now, I felt a little bit convicted for not going a little bit further into the study of redemption. I have been reading some references and studying, and I feel like I should share with you some of the things that I have seen that I had never seen as I see them as I prepare messages for this series. Now, let me give you the definition of redeem again. To redeem is to regain possession of by repurchase. To redeem is to regain possession of by repurchase. Now, I thought about that word purchase, and I'm not a Hebrew scholar and I'm not a Greek scholar, but I have some wonderful books written by Hebrew and Greek scholars, books that I have bought down through the years, and I looked into these books and I find that the two principal words in the New Testament conveying the thought of redemption are, and I spell them in the English, A-G-O-R-A-Z-O, that's the first one, and L-U-T-R-O-O. Now, those two are the principal words that have to do with redemption. The thing that I desire to attempt to get across to you today is the difference between redemption and purchase. Now, that word, and I spell it again, A-G-O-R-A-Z-O. Now, that's the English spelling of the Greek word, and you find it first in Matthew 13 and verse 44. I want you to turn there, Matthew 13 and verse 44. Now, the whole world, now listen, I want you to listen very carefully, because this is truth, and I'm going to prove it to you with the Word of God. Jesus, or rather God, purchased the whole world. But the whole world will not be redeemed, has not, and is not being, nor will be redeemed. God sent his Son into the world, not to condemn the world, but that the world through him might be saved. Now, God purchased. The earth is the Lord's and the fullness thereof, the world and they that dwell therein. From the standpoint of creation and a purchased possession in that sense, the whole world and everything in it belongs to God. The devil didn't make anything except the sinful results that exist because of sin. Now, another verse. Listen very carefully. He is the propitiation for our sins, and not for ours only, but for the sins of the whole world. Now, listen very carefully. God created this earth. God created Adam. God created everything in the earth, and it is God's, but that is, belong to God. Now, Adam sold out to the devil. The first Adam sold out to the devil, and the last Adam redeemed. Now, remember, you look it up in your dictionary, Webster's dictionary, or any good dictionary, and you'll see that the meaning of that word is to repurchase. Not to purchase, but to repurchase. You must own something and either pawn it, or you use it as security to get money, and then you redeem it. If you buy it, if you purchase it, you didn't redeem it. You must repurchase to redeem. To rescue or deliver from bondage by paying a ransom. You pay a ransom to redeem one of your loved ones that has been kidnapped. They are yours, but you lose them to the kidnapper and you redeem them by paying the ransom. When I say, Brother Green, what are you trying to get across to us? I'm trying to show you a magnificent picture of God redeeming unto himself a peculiar people that will love him supremely and worship and honor him throughout eternity. Now, I ask you to turn to Matthew, I hope you did, Matthew chapter 13. And in verse 44, we find that word. Again, the kingdom of heaven is like unto a treasure hidden in a field, the which when a man hath found, he hideth, and for joy thereof goeth, and selleth all that he hath, and buyeth that field. Now, if you look at verse 38, Matthew 13, 38, the field is the world. Now, this is a parable. The man finds a treasure. The treasure is hidden in a field. And then the man sells everything he has and he buys the field. Now we see down below in verses 45 and 46, again the kingdom of heaven is like unto a merchant seeking goodly pearls. And when he had found one pearl of great price, he went and sold all the pearls he had and he bought it. Now there is the same purchase, the word. In other words, we find buyeth in verse 44 and bought in verse 46. The same Greek word or the same thought is set forth. Now what did God do? God in eternity, listen beloved, God is sovereign. Explain it, I cannot, but it's a Bible fact. God is sovereign. God is omnipotent, omniscient, omnipresent. That means all wise, knows all, nothing that he does not know, has always known everything, all powerful and everywhere. Sovereign. In the beginning, before the world was, before God ever laid the foundation of this earth, God saw the pearl, the treasure, the church in the world. And he gave the most precious, all he had, he gave all he had, gave his only begotten son. That is, as in the parable, he gathered up all of his wealth, his only begotten son, the dearest of all. The dearest thing God had, the dearest thing God knew, his son. And he purchased the world with his son. But the treasure is hidden in the world, see. Now, we read in Philippians 2:7 that God, that is Christ, took upon himself the form of man and he became obedient unto death. Philippians 2:5, 6, 7, 8. Found in fashion as a man, humbled himself, became obedient unto death, even the death of the cross. Wherefore God hath highly exalted him, given him a name above every name, the name of Jesus, every knee should bow, things in heaven, things in earth, things under the earth, and that every tongue should confess that Jesus Christ is Lord, to the glory of God the Father. Now that'll occur one day. All will praise him and honor him. Of course, the wicked will be in hell, the devil will be in hell, and all that. But here's what I want you to see now. God purchased the field. And in that field, the treasure was hidden. And God is calling out, one by one, that treasure. In Acts 15... and 13, after they had held their peace, James answered, saying, Men and brethren, hearken unto me. Simeon hath declared how that God did at first visit the Gentiles to take out of them a people for his name, and to this agree the words of the prophets, as is written, After this I will return and build again the tabernacle of David, which is fallen down. I'll build again the ruins thereof, and I'll set it up, that the residue of men might seek after the Lord, and all the Gentiles upon whom my name is called, saith the Lord, who doeth all these things, known unto God are all his works from the beginning of the world. Known unto God are all his works. Now, God saw the treasure in the beginning. God purchased the field. When Jesus took a body of humiliation, and God is now calling out the treasure out of the field. Not, listen, God sent not his son to condemn the world, but that the world through him might be saved. And the world could be saved if the world would hear the gospel, believe the gospel, and receive Jesus. But the mass of mankind never has and never will. But the redeemed are those who make up the pearl and the treasure. The New Testament church, made up of every born-again, blood-washed, redeemed child of God. Now, I hope that you do not misunderstand and think that I have said today that all the world will be saved. I had a letter today, and it grieved me. A dear man, a dear old gentleman, I mean years in way up past 70. He misunderstood me when I was delivering the messages on prophecy. I made it clear that Jew, Gentile, rich, poor, bond, or free must be born again today. And I said that no man, I don't care who he is, Jew, Gentile, rich, or poor, bond, or free, no man is saved because he is a Jew or a Gentile or the color of his skin or his nationality. All must be born again. An atheist, whether he's Jew or Gentile, will burn in hell. A man that denies the Word of God, denies the blood atonement, denies the virgin birth, and denies the fundamentals of the faith. I don't care who he is or what he is, he's lost. I said that over and over again. But it's difficult, it's extremely difficult to get people to listen closely. I hope you don't tell anybody that Oliver Green said the whole world will be saved. I didn't say that. I didn't say that. I said that God sent his son not to condemn the world, but that the world through him might be saved. And he is the propitiation for our sins and for the sins of the whole world. But only those who believe are redeemed. Now, I want you to turn to Revelation 5 quickly. Turn to Revelation 5. And we read, of course, in chapter 5, we have the book sealed with seven seals. And John weeps because no one is found to open it. In verse 8, when he had taken the book, the four beasts and the 24 elders fell down before the Lamb. Note, the Lamb. Having every one of them harps and golden vials full of odors, which are the prayers of the saints. And they sung a new song, saying, listen now, thou art worthy to take the book and to open the seals thereof, for thou wast slain and hast redeemed us to God. Redeemed us to God. Repurchased by thy blood out of every kindred, tongue, people, and nation, and hast made us. Now listen. And hast made us unto our God kings and priests, and we shall reign on the earth. And we shall reign on the earth. Kings and priests. He purchased, God purchased us, redeemed us with his blood. Now, turn to Acts 20. And I've said this, and I say it again without any apology when I read this verse. I feel like removing the shoes from my feet, because I stand on holy ground. Acts 20:28, take heed therefore unto yourselves and to all the flock over which the Holy Spirit hath made you overseers to feed the church of God. I'm talking about the treasure. I'm talking about the pearl of pearls, the pearl of great price, the pearl that God gathered all of his treasure, namely his son, the most precious of his treasure, the most costly, and he purchased, he redeemed, he repurchased, he redeemed the church of God, which he hath purchased with his own blood. God redeemed the church with God's own blood. Now, the church is made up of individuals who believe on Jesus. The church was known of God, the foreknowledge of God. God knew the church would be before God ever made a world. God elected the body before God ever created a world or Adam. But individuals are redeemed to God. They are purchased, repurchased. They are redeemed by the blood. I read Revelation 5:9. Redeemed out of every tribe, kindred, tongue, nation, redeemed unto God. Now let me hurriedly point out four things. Number one, the person who redeems the Lamb. Now this is in Revelation 5:9. Number two, how the Lamb redeems by His blood. To whom the redeemed belong. Redeemed to God. How long are the redeemed His possession? Forever. Because we are purchased in. The preposition in the Greek is here, it's by. In the Greek, it's in. We are purchased in His blood. We rest in His blood. We are covered in His blood. He purchased the church with His blood. Now you listen very carefully so you will not misunderstand. Calvary's blood, the blood of the Lamb, is eternal. We are redeemed to God in the blood of the Lamb. Therefore, we are God's purchased possession for eternity. We are redeemed for eternity. We possess divine nature now. We sit in heavenly places in Christ Jesus now. We are God's purchased possession now. We are members of the body of Christ, bone of His bone, flesh of His flesh. Ephesians 5 and verse 30. So, number one, the person who redeems the Lamb of God. Number two, how does He redeem? By His own blood. Number three, to whom do the redeemed belong? They belong to God Almighty because He paid the price, the blood. How long? For eternity, because we are purchased in, washed in His blood.
1: Thank you, Father, for the blood of Jesus, the blood of the Lamb, the cleansing blood, the purifying blood, the keeping blood. Thank you, Father, that Jesus went to Calvary and shed His blood for the remission of sin and for the deliverance of temptation. Thank you that we overcome by the blood. Save souls, our Father, especially poor, lost church members and religionists. In Jesus' name, He's worthy. Amen.
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Hello, this is Dr. Kevin Folger from the Cleveland Baptist Church in Cleveland, Ohio. I remind you that the Bible says in John chapter 3 and verse number 16, "For God so loved the world that he gave his only begotten Son, that whosoever believeth in him," that word believeth means put our faith and our trust in him, "should not perish," the word perish means die and go to hell, "should not perish but have everlasting life." You know, Jesus Christ, God's own Son, left the splendor of heaven. He came to this world to live a very, very simple life, lived in obscurity for a good portion of it, lived in poverty a good portion of it, never really owned anything, never had many possessions, but he came here not to rule this world at that moment, but he came here to die for the sins of humanity. You know, in the Old Testament, we find that obviously there's a day coming when Messiah will come and set up his kingdom here on this earth. And one of the confusing aspects of Jesus' ministry, at least for many people in his day, and even some today, is the fact of how they reconcile that the Lord Jesus Christ as Messiah was coming to rule the world. What they stumbled upon or stumbled over was the fact that Jesus Christ, before he could become the ruler of this world, had to die for humanity. He had to die to redeem us. And so the first coming of Jesus Christ, his first advent, was as a Savior. And we understand that Jesus Christ went to the cross of Calvary, where God took your sin and my sin and placed it upon him, that he died as our substitute, that he was buried, and on the third day God raised him from the dead to declare openly and publicly that he indeed received his payment on our behalf, that any person who is willing to turn from their sin and call upon Jesus Christ can be forgiven. The Bible says in Romans chapter 10 and verse number 9 that if thou shalt confess with thy mouth the Lord Jesus and shalt believe in thy heart that God hath raised him from the dead, thou shalt be saved. For with the heart man believeth unto righteousness, and with the mouth confession is made unto salvation. You see, it's a heart faith. It's in our heart where we make decisions that govern our life. It's where we hold the values that really make the decisions, that internal person. And so when the Bible says that from our heart we must believe unto righteousness, it's there where you make your real decisions that you have to determine that you're putting your faith and your trust in Jesus Christ. And when you do, when you turn from your sin and in simple faith trust Jesus Christ, the Bible is clear that God gives us eternal life. For the Bible says in Romans 10:13, "For whosoever shall call upon the name of the Lord shall be saved." That's God's guarantee. It's not my guarantee, but it's God's guarantee that if you'll call, he'll forgive. And so if you've never taken the moment in your life to realize your lost condition, that your sin has separated you from a holy God that would forever separate you in a place called hell, have you never stopped to realize how much God loved you by sending his Son into this world? Then today, I want to encourage you to take a few moments to understand the great love of God, that it was for you. It was for you that Jesus Christ left the splendor of heaven. It was for you that Jesus Christ died. It was for your sins that he was punished. It was for you that Jesus stretches out his arms today and invites you to turn from your sin and come to him. And I want to encourage you today to stop where you are, to bow your head, and to ask Jesus Christ to come into your heart. If you're driving a car, pull over to the side of the road. If you're in your home, stop whatever you're doing and just realize today the great love of God. Realize that Jesus Christ offers you eternal life and that you must personally receive it, that you must be born again. And it's a personal decision. No one can do it for you. I can't believe for you. You must believe for yourself. But I implore you today to consider the fact that Jesus Christ, God's own Son, came to give you eternal life. Take a few moments today to bow your head and humble your heart if you've never done so, and invite Jesus Christ to come in your heart. Believe me, it's the greatest decision you can ever make. It certainly will help you the rest of your life, and it will determine the direction of your life, encouraging you to put your faith and trust in Jesus Christ as your Lord and Savior.

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2: 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That's fellowshiptractleague.org. You'll find more information there. You can be informed about what God is doing and has been doing through the Tract League. Also, there's a giving link so you can partner with us. Or maybe you'd like to order some gospel tracts and be prepared to tell others. You can find all that information on fellowshiptractleague.org. Brother DeLange will be along with us with that email right after this letter from a life that's been changed by the power of a gospel tract.
1: This letter from David in a Midwestern state. Dear Fellowship Tract League, I want to say thank you for providing the wonderful gospel tracts. I was saved through a gospel tract given to me by a woman named Norma. She gave it to me as I was standing outside of the supermarket that I was working at. And as soon as I read that gospel tract, I knew that the Lord Jesus was calling me to salvation. After reading that tract, I asked God to save me. See, many times I preach as we travel, the power of the Word of God is underestimated. Even a few key verses in a gospel tract can change lives. So what a blessing to hear from David as he read a gospel tract and is saved because of hearing the Word of God. 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
3: 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Bruce DeLange here in Georgetown, Texas. You say, well, how can you be on the Fellowship Broadcast in Georgetown, Texas? Well, let me explain. Technology has gotten so good that I can be in Georgetown, Texas, and I have a little mini office in one of my bedrooms here in Georgetown, and that's where I record Monday and Tuesday. And the editor of the Fellowship Broadcast is Lamar Whittemore, and he pastors a church in Watertown, South Dakota, and he does all the editing for the broadcast. And, of course, he has a studio there and a radio station at Watertown. And so he broadcasts from Watertown. I broadcast from Georgetown, Texas. And Brother Bill Burroughs, our pastor, on Wednesdays, he broadcasts from his bedroom, and he's got a little mini studio there. So because of technology, this can happen. So I just wanted to let you know that we will continue to do the Fellowship Broadcast, even though I started it when I was pastoring all these years ago. I think it was 2009. Anyway, the Fellowship Broadcast started as a tool to inform people what's happening here in Lebanon, Ohio, and let you know that since 1978, we have printed 5.5 billion gospel tracts, and we are still printing and giving away those tracts free of charge. I have an email in front of me here I want to share with you on the broadcast today if I get it done. This one from, let's see, there's no name on it. It was an email that was sent from California. Email from California. Last night, my wife and my son and I went to Walmart, and a few teenagers were gathered in a corner going into the Walmart. And after a while, we could hear they were Christian kids talking about the Lord. Anyway, my wife went back to the truck, and she got some tracts from Fellowship Tract League. And she decided to bring them to these young people. And when they got their hands on them, they got excited. My, this is really something. And anyway, about after a few minutes, some of them just stopped what they were doing and took off to bring somebody else in. And that somebody else was someone they've been trying to get saved. And anyway, I think it sounded like about three or four of them. And they went and they found this individual, and they wanted him to get in on some of these tracks. And they witnessed to him, and my wife was there, and she explicitly told this boy, because he was feeling so bad because he had committed a sin. He knew it was sin last night. And he said his wife explained to him how that the abundant grace of God covers our sin, and we just need to be willing to confess our sin. And to make a long story short, she says he ended up making the saving prayer in the midst of the whole bunch of the young people that were there. And because we were in a public place, I thought they shouldn't be carrying on like they were, but they didn't care. So they just got shouting and praising the Lord because their friend had gotten saved. They had been witnessing to him for some time, and he had just got saved, and how they were excited about it. He just, right there in the midst of those young people, he bowed his head and repented of his sins and asked God to save him. And so they were so excited, they started shouting. And just was really excited in that store, and people were looking, and but they didn't care. They were happy because their friend, right then and there, in a Walmart, was born again. And some of them, she said, were even jumping up and down. And we were praying and praising the Lord with them for his faithfulness and mercy. And thanks be to God, amen, for the Fellowship Tract Day, sending out all these tracts, because my wife had abundance of these tracts in the truck, and she ran out and got them. And so what a blessing to share this with you. And the reason I'm doing that today is I have a preacher friend, and I was sharing with him. I don't think it was this one. It was another email that we had gotten from an individual that was so happy to get the gospel tracts. But anyway, he said, you know, and I thought he was going to say what I hear so often, you ought to write a book. Well, maybe we ought to write a book. We've got so many experiences like that. It just thrills your heart. And especially this one with, I mean, this day and age in California, for sure, they were excited at a Walmart, a group of young people, that their friend had gotten saved, and they were using a gospel tract from the Fellowship Tract League. So anyway, he said to me, no, I don't, I'm not thinking of writing a book, but he says, you know, you got your radio broadcast. He says, you could sure, from time to time, use more of those stories on your broadcast. And what a blessing, he says, to hear this. And he says, I'm sure a lot of your listeners would enjoy hearing them. So if you enjoyed hearing this today, maybe you can drop us a card and say, keep it coming. And from time to time, we'll share more stories of people being saved reading a gospel tract, because we get the letters, they send them to us all the time from all over the world. And so what a blessing. People get saved because of the power of the Word of God. I always tell people, you know why gospel tracts work? Because the Word of God works. Thank you for listening today. Bruce DeLang for the Fellowship Tract League.
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0: Hello, friends, and welcome to another broadcast of the Voice of the Appalachians, preaching the old-time gospel since 1967.
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0: We appreciate each one of you who has tuned in to today's broadcast, and we trust that you will receive a blessing from it. 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
2: I want you to open your Bibles again to Luke chapter 16. And I want to ask you that you give me two things tonight. I want to ask that you give me your mind to think. I'm going to ask, if you can, to put away any distraction from your mind to focus on the Word of God. I'm also going to ask you to give me your heart or your emotions, and I want you to think with me, with your mind and heart, as I preach on this subject: things in hell that we need in our church. I want you to think about that. What possibly could be in hell? What possibly tonight could be?

0: in that place of torment, that lake of fire that we would need in a local church. Let's pray. Heavenly Father, I pray that you would please help me as I preach tonight. This is a hard, out of our comfort zone passage of Scripture. It's easier to read in passing. It's easier to focus on Lazarus. It's very difficult to think that there tonight in the heart of this earth, a lake of fire, a hell that burns, created for the devil, not for man. You're not willing that any should perish. But there are those who reject you that go to a devil's hell. Help us as we think tonight on purpose on this passage of Scripture. In Jesus' name, amen. Perhaps the most sobering passage of Scripture in the entire Word of God is this passage of Scripture that tells us about a burning hell located somewhere in the heart of this earth. The passage tells of two men. The Bible uses the words certain men. There were two men, one a rich man, one a poor man. One living in luxury. The Bible defines him as one that is clothed in purple and fine linen. I studied to see what does it mean exactly to be clothed in purple. Why purple? Purple was the most expensive, most elaborate color of the day. Fine linen was something that was only done by hand and was very time-consuming, and only the rich could enjoy fine linen and fared sumptuously every day. One lived in luxury, the other lived in poverty, and he ate by begging for food. One was a saved man who had believed on the Lord Jesus. The other was a lost man who had never placed his faith in Christ for salvation. Their lives changed in just a moment of time, and their lives changed forever. The beggar went from the miseries of begging for food to the comforts in heaven in the bosom of Abraham. The rich man went from faring sumptuously every day to being in the torments of a burning hell. What a contrast, and what a fast change and contrast of life. Now, God chose to place this story in the Bible for all of us to know and to learn. I want us to see some things tonight that were in hell with the rich man that would make us a better Christian if those things were in our life. First of all, the obvious, and that is the consciousness of a literal burning hell. Would you hear me say tonight, as I read verse 23, "And in hell he lift up his eyes, being in torments, and seeth Abraham afar off, and Lazarus in his bosom." Some would like to believe that when one dies, all of life and feelings of that person are gone forever. They are buried, they're returned to dust, and the Bible says that his body was buried, but the Bible said, in hell he lift up his eyes, being in torments, plural. We need to be conscious of the fact tonight that there is a devil's hell, and those that die without Christ must go to that terrible place. That hurts to think about that reality. But we must live with a consciousness that there is a lake of fire. The Lord Jesus said in Matthew 18:9, if thine eye offend thee, pluck it out and cast it from thee. It is better for thee to enter into life with one eye rather than having two eyes to be cast into hell fire. And he's saying there is no pleasure, there is nothing that is more important than for you to give up a pleasure, that you would put your faith and trust in Christ, that you would not go to a burning hell. A very similar passage, Mark 9:43, and if thy hand offend thee, cut it off. It is better for thee to enter into life maimed than to having two hands to go into hell, into the fire that never shall be quenched. Turn your Bibles with me, if you will, to the book of Revelation, chapter 20. In my soul winning, and when I have the opportunity, especially to have a sit down conversation with folks, I always read and have them to look at Revelation, chapter 20. And the portion of the passage of Scripture I want you to see tonight, the Bible says in Revelation 20, and I saw a great white throne, and him that sat on it, from whose face the earth and the heaven fled away, and there was found no place for them. And I saw the dead, small and great, stand before God. Now this is John the Revelator looking into the future, seeing this great white throne judgment and those standing before God. He said there were small people there, there was great people there, and there were folks of all sizes and kinds and all different levels of education, and the peoples of the world, they were standing before God. Notice the Bible says, and the books were opened, and then another book was opened, which is the book of life. And the dead were judged out of those things which were written in the books, plural, according to their works. And the sea gave up the dead which were in it, and death and hell delivered up the dead which were in them, and they were judged, every man according to their works. I'm glad tonight that my works are not listed in those books, but my name is given in the book of life, and on my record tonight, not only is not my sin, but it's not left blank, but the righteousness of the Lord Jesus Christ is on my record tonight, and I'm standing tonight as a child of the King. But those that were judged out of the books, the Bible says, according to their works, and death and hell were cast into the lake of fire. This is the second death. You can imagine looking out over a vast lake and seeing not only the width but the depth of a lake. But he describes hell not as a lake of water, but a lake that is filled with fire. And those that were not written in the book of life, they were cast into this lake of fire. What a sad thing. The rich man knows that there is a hell because that is his eternity forever and ever. And tonight there needs to be in every local church a consciousness of the fact that there is a lake of fire, there is a hell fire, there is a fire, a hell that burns with fire forever and ever. What a sad thing. I don't like that. I don't like the fact that there is a hell. It is uncomfortable to think, but I must look at the realities of life, and I must look at the realities of beyond life and beyond death, and I must realize that there is a heaven of eternal life and there is a hell of eternal death, and that consciousness that is in hell tonight needs to be in the local church. I love the work and the programs, and I love the family of the local church. I love it that we can be a blessing and an encouragement to one another. And I love the fact that we can grow together and we can raise our families together and we can be nurtured from that old book right there, and we can sing the songs of Zion and we can educate our children. And I love every program of the church. But dear friend, when the church loses its consciousness of a burning hell, the church loses sight of its very purpose. For you and I are to go into all the world and preach the gospel, the glorious gospel of Jesus Christ to every creature. Each Thursday night at camp, after the Thursday service, we all go out to all of the campers. We all go out to a huge bonfire. Brother Dave Smith started this 20 years ago. And we give every person, and we as a staff, we take two blocks of wood, just two small blocks of wood. We take limbs and we just cut them. And every child, every camper, every person gets two blocks of wood. And we go out there and we circle around the fire and ask the young people, when we walk out to the fire, I don't want you to talk. I want you to think about what we've heard in the preaching and what we've heard in our lessons during this week. And I want you to think about the decisions you've made. Some decisions are things that we need to get rid of in our life. And it's a constant work. It's like cleaning your house or cleaning your clothes, cleaning your car. We're working to keep the sin out and keep the dirt out. There are decisions that we made of things that we need to add to our life. And those blocks of wood, one stands for the things that we want to keep. One stands for things that we want to get rid of in our life. And we go out and the young people, and every single night, every single Thursday night, they've stood and they've been so respectful and they've gathered around that big bonfire. I cannot help every Thursday night. It's already hot in the summertime and you already are warm. But the feeling of that fire, I can't help but to think every Thursday night, thank God I'm not going to hell, but oh God, give me a consciousness of the fact that there is a fire burning in the heart of this earth, and my job as a preacher, and I've said to so many, I would be a sorry excuse for a preacher if I didn't give you the gospel of Jesus Christ and tell you that Jesus loves you and wants you to have eternal life in heaven.
1: 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Again, that's The Voice, 165 Nehemiah Way, Nicholasville, Kentucky, 40356. 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

0: We welcome you to Revival Time with Dr. Jack Treiber, pastor of North Valley Baptist Church and president of Golden State Baptist College. 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
1: Well, hello, good neighbor. Thank you for listening today. I appreciate you so much. Hope you had a good day in the Lord's house yesterday. And thank God for Sunday. We're in Exodus 16 today. It's going to be a great day as we look at the Word of God. And I pray that God would speak to your heart and my heart directly. Here's a great song, What Faith Does. We'll have the Vandenbergs come sing for us right now.

how's school going? Of course, these school kids are in school, but most of you have been in school for 2, 3, 4 weeks. And I hope you're doing your very, very best. Church family, how's it going with getting back to schedule? How's it going with soul winning, Bible reading, prayer, attending Sunday school, Sunday morning, Sunday night, Wednesday night? I mean, say good night. You act like we're in this thing. We are in this thing. This is the best thing out. I want to go into the auditorium of the great North Valley Baptist Church. This is an older recording, but the Unclouded Day, there's so many songs that our church family is going to sing for us today. And I really believe you'll enjoy it. I thank God for my church. I thank God for North Valley. And they have been so good recently. A couple of weeks ago was my birthday. Oh, my goodness. They shower me with the kindness. And what a great church I pastor. Here we go. Let's go in the auditorium of the North Valley Baptist Church. And let's have the people sing for us. And you rejoice as you hear them sing.

0: those people. I love hearing them sing. They're great. I wonder today if we'll take our Bibles, go to Exodus 16. And Jewel, could you turn up my ears just a little tad if you can? Jewel, Exodus chapter 16 and verse number 2. And the whole congregation of the children of Israel, did you turn them up a little bit? Did you? Just maybe if you can just get them up a little bit. And the whole congregation of the children of Israel, what's the next word? Murmured. They murmured against Moses, against Aaron in the wilderness. I want to talk to you about that subject of murmuring today. The whole congregation of the children of Israel murmured against Moses. Why? Why would they do that? Why would you waste your time murmuring? I don't understand it. I really can't comprehend it. I cannot comprehend being a bad employee, murmuring about everything, murmuring about your church, murmuring about your job, murmuring about your family, murmuring about your money, murmuring about America. I can't understand it. The whole congregation, they all got involved. They murmured against Moses. Look at what it says in verse number 7. And in the morning, ye shall see the glory of the Lord, for he heareth your murmurings against the Lord. They weren't against Moses. It wasn't against Aaron. It was against the Lord. And verse number 8, for the Lord heareth the murmurings which ye murmur against him. And your murmurings are not against us, but against the Lord. Verse number 9, and Moses spake unto Aaron and the congregation of the children of Israel, come near before the Lord, for he hath heard your murmurings. Verse 12, I have heard your murmurings. Hey, I want to just tell you something right now. You're a murmurer in your church. Stop it right now. Don't murmur. Well, the pastor, he doesn't like me. Get over it. My dad and mom were such good Christians. They never murmured about one person, about our pastor, our pastor's wife, our church, our music, our standards, our convictions. And you know what? If they would ever had a problem, they would have left quietly. They would have not tried to take anybody with them. I know of a church. I know of several churches right now. One in the Midwest, one in the South, one in California. They just went through a split. What is that about? I tell you what, that's nothing but pride. Two of them that I know of, and I don't know about, two of them, they went to another church. Of course, there's always a church. Went to another church, and both pastors, where they went to the new church, said, you go back and get things right with your pastor. If you get things right and he wants you to come, we'll take you. I like that. If you can't get right with your pastor, then the problem is you. Well, I don't want to talk to him. He's just so... No, you get it right. Get it right. And child of God, I want to challenge you today. If you're in a church and God's led you to another church or whatever, don't ever murmur about it. Hey, deacons, I have 43 deacons. Not one of them murmurs. 43 deacons' wives, they all murmur. No. None of them murmur. They're all servants. I told you recently it was my birthday, and I'll tell you, they just served my wife and I. They had four of them at a special table waiting on my wife and I, our family. They were amazing. And everyone else working to serve the church and help the church, every deacon's wife, 80-some people working. Thank God for them. Thank God for their faithfulness. What are you murmuring about? Well, I don't know why we should do this project. Well, just give money and stop murmuring. Well, I don't know why we need another bus route, because we need to reach the lost. Well, we don't have enough laborers in our church. Well, then go do something. Go do something. Well, we need bus mechanics. Well, if you know how to turn a wrench, go turn a wrench. And do it till the day you die. I got about 10 mechanics out there that are working. They're all volunteers, and they come, and they work every single day. We have workers working on our buses. God bless them. They don't murmur. They don't complain. My ushers, they don't complain. The orchestra, they don't complain. The Sunday school teachers, the bus, no one's complaining. That's why we have a great church. And you're going to have a great life and a great marriage and a great family and a great church if you stop the murmuring against God, not against man, against God. Father, bless our good listeners today. We thank you for them. I thank you that they're not murmurers. Keep us from it is our prayer. Give us a good day for thee, for we ask this prayer in Jesus' precious name. Amen.
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Before a person can be saved, he must realize that he is lost. He will only come to that conclusion as he is convicted by the Holy Spirit. Jesus said, "Except the Father which sent me draw him, he cannot come." Don't expect to be knocked down as Paul was on the road to Damascus. Do not try to equate your conviction with that of another. It's a matter of your hearing the voice of God through the Word of God and realizing that you do not have that deep, settled peace and assurance that God promises. When you hear the Bible, you are moved inwardly to do something about it. After realizing your hopeless position and know that you're surely bound for an eternal hell, you believe the Bible when it says, "He that cometh unto me, I will in no wise cast out." And another verse, "Whosoever shall call upon the name of the Lord shall be saved." Then you simply receive his gift of salvation as you turn from your sin and your iniquity. John 1:12 says, "As many as received him, to them gave he the power to become the sons of God, even to them that believe on his name." Sure, the devil will try to make you think that it is complicated, or that you should wait a while, or that this redemption is just not for you. Therefore, it is a simple choice. Do I remain in sin, or do I repent and forsake my sins and turn to the Lord Jesus Christ, who shed his blood on Calvary that I might be saved? Now, my dear friend, if you have sincerely turned yourself over to Christ and trusted him completely, you must believe that he has done his part. His part is to make you a child of God. If that has happened and you realize that God has moved upon you in a special way and you have become a born-again child of God, bow your head right now and thank God for saving you.

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1: Thank you and greetings, radio friends. What a joy and privilege it is to come to your place of listening and share together with you another Harvest Time broadcast. I praise the Lord for this open door, this heaven-bought privilege that our Lord allows us day after day together by the radio and study His precious Word together. I trust that if it's at all possible, you'll take the time out, get your Bible, and follow along with us as we open the Word of God today. We're turning in our Bible to the book of Romans, chapter number 12, and I'm reading the first two verses of this chapter. The Bible said, "I beseech you, therefore, brethren, by the mercies of God, that you present your bodies a living sacrifice, holy, acceptable unto God, which is your reasonable service. And be ye not conformed to this world, but be ye transformed by the renewing of your mind, that you may prove what is that good and acceptable and perfect will of God." Here we have the Bible teaching us that we are to present our bodies as a living sacrifice. I want to begin a message today and preach throughout the days of this week on this subject. God wants your body. God wants your body. You see, there's a lot of people who talk about loving the Lord with all of their heart, and they've got their mind in the work of God, but God needs our bodies in His service. As a human being, we are a triune being. We're body, we're soul, we're spirit. And with our soul, we love the Lord. With our spirit, we have contact with Him. But with our body, we serve the Lord. I'm not going to go into a lot of detail in that today. I think you would understand that there is body, mind, and soul, or body, spirit, and soul in that person that you call yourself. But I want to deal today in the subject, God wants your body. Week after week, most of my preaching

0: in missions meetings, and God has been so gracious to use me in that area. But in the work of missions, and it's true in the work of the Lord in the home church, there are many who are willing to put their mind in the work. They're willing to put their heart in the work, so to speak, but they're not willing to put their body in the work of God. But may I say to you, no one could ever be a successful preacher if he's just a preacher at heart and in mind. His body has to be involved in the preparation and in the preaching of the Word of God. Nobody could ever be a missionary if they only put their heart and their mind in missions. God needs your body in His service, and God wants your body in the work of God. And after all, if you're saved, then you belong to God. And so God wants you to present your body to Him, a living sacrifice. And God goes on to say, it's just your reasonable service. But as I began to prepare for this series of messages, I thought about, there is much said today about giving God your heart. Now, I understand that. I have said it myself. But I want to tell you, God wants more than your heart. As you study through the book of Romans, I believe you will find this to be true to the teaching of the book of Romans. The book of Romans is divided into five parts. The first part, beginning with chapter number 1 and going down through chapter 3, verse number 20, reveals to us the need of salvation. And then the second division, chapter number 3, verse number 21, through chapter 4 and through chapter 5, reveals to us the nature of salvation explained. And then in chapter number 6, 7, and 8, we have the newness of salvation experience. But then in chapter number 12 down through chapter number 16, we see the need for salvation to be expressed. And that's where we're at in our study of the Word of God here. You see, in chapter number 3, 4, and 5, we see God dealing with man's heart in salvation. By the way, that is what salvation is. When the Lord is in your heart, Christ in you, the hope of glory. And if the Lord has not done a work of grace in your life and moved into you in the person of the Holy Spirit, then you are not saved by God's amazing grace. But again, in that section, the latter part of chapter 3, all of chapter 4, and all of chapter 5, we see God dealing with our heart in salvation. But then in chapter number 6, 7, and 8, we see God dealing with our spirit in sanctification. He deals with us, my friend, in the spiritual realm to bring us from the carnality of chapter number 7 to the spirituality of chapter number 8. In chapter number 6, you have the experience of salvation explained. In chapter number 7, you have the enemy of our salvation exposed. And then in chapter number 8, you have the experience of salvation enjoyed. And God does that in our life by the working of His Spirit. But now then, we come to chapter number 12 and the remainder of the book. And here we see God dealing with us in our body in service. He deals with us in our heart in salvation. He deals with us in our spirit in sanctification. And He deals with us in our bodies in service. We must have our bodies involved in the service of the Lord Jesus Christ. I remember years ago hearing or reading a story that during World War II, the bombing was going on, and there was such tension, the military provided a chapel for those who desired to go there and pray would have a place set aside for that purpose. And of course, it had to accommodate all the religions. And so one of the religion groups set up their little image where they could go and bow before, may I say, quote unquote, their God. And you know the difference between our God and the other gods? Our God made us, but other people have to make their gods. Our God carries us, but other people have to carry their own God. And that's a different message, but it's a blessing to realize our God, I'm talking about Jehovah, is the true and the living God, the creator, the sustainer of the universe, my Savior, my Lord, my God. I gladly bow before him and worship him. But for the other religions, they set up their statues. One day, after a bombing raid near the chapel was shaken. When they returned to go in the chapel, one of the groups found that their God had fallen. And in its fall, its chin, the lower portion of its mouth, was broken completely off. Both hands were broken off, and both feet were broken off. They were sickened to see the situation. And somebody said, how sad. Our God has no mouth. He has no hands. He has no feet. Then as they pondered this, somebody spoke up and said, wait a minute. Maybe God's trying to tell us something. He needs our mouth. He needs our hands. He needs our feet. And my friend, may I say to you, though that is a story, that is true for Christianity today. God has no mouth but ours. God has no hands but ours. He has no feet but ours. And my friend, if he does not have your body, then he does not have a body to work in the work of God, your own planet Earth. So God wants your body. And you know, God's such a gentleman. I look at this verse, and then I look at the context of the Bible, and I remember that I am not my own. I've been bought with a price, the precious blood of the Lord Jesus Christ. I belong to God. But yet God comes to me, and he does not just point a gun at me and say, give me your body. No, but he beseeches us. He said, I beseech you, therefore, brethren, by the mercies of God. So God is a gentleman, but God wants your body. As I prepare to preach today, I wondered in my mind who all will be listening. And then I wondered what God would do with the bodies of those that listen to this broadcast today if we would give our bodies as a living sacrifice unto God. You see, again, I emphasize, a preacher could never do much if just his heart and mind was in the ministry. And a missionary could never do much if their heart and mind is all that was in the ministry. And no one in the work of God would ever accomplish much if all they did was have their heart and their mind in the ministry. As a matter of fact, that's true among a lot of church members. They say their heart is in the church, and they say their spirit is in the church, but for some reason their body never gets there. Well, I want to tell you something, friend. God cannot work through your heart, and God cannot work through your spirit, but God wants your body, your B-O-D-Y, your body as the instrument and element through which he will work the work of God here on this earth. Now, you may be listening today, and you may say, well, preacher, my body is not much. Maybe you would say, preacher, my body is not well. My body is out of shape. My friend, I want to tell you, God does not stipulate that they be well bodies, that they be strong bodies. Down through the years, God has used even many people with bodies that are frail and sick to do great things in the work of God. And God has used bodies that were crippled and handicapped to work the work of God and demonstrate the sufficiency of his grace, that he might get glory and honor to himself. I do not care whether you're a young teenager, whether you're a young adult, middle-aged or old person, whether you're well and strong, or whether you're sick and weakly, God wants your body. God wants to use your body in the service of the Lord. And again, I emphasize, we're not saved by body actions. We're not saved by works of our flesh. We're saved by the grace of God. And God deals in our heart in salvation. He deals in our spirit in sanctification. But He deals through our bodies in service. Could I ask you the question as we prepare to leave the air today? Are you willing and will you present your body to the Lord a living sacrifice? Will you give Him your feet? Will you give Him your hands? Will you give Him your mouth? Will you give Him your total body as an instrument for Him to use in the service of God? He wants it. He bought it, and He'd love to use it. Would you give it to Him today? Father, take the word. Use it to your glory. I pray in Jesus' name. Amen and amen.
1: 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It's harvest time.
0: Well, I trust you enjoy the broadcast today. 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

It's Pastor Darrell Cobbs, pastor of the Trinity Baptist Church in Mocksville, North Carolina. We're so glad that you've tuned in to our program today, and we hope that you'll stay tuned for the next 15 minutes. We'll have a word of prayer, then a song, and then a sermon from the Word of God. Again, let me say thank you for tuning in to our program today. And our Heavenly Father, we love you today and thank you today for allowing us to have another week to broadcast with. And we pray that, Lord, you'll help us to be a blessing to those that are listening. Save that one that's lost, that may hear the broadcast, that's never received the Lord Jesus Christ as their personal Savior. May this be the day of their salvation. Help those that are suffering and struggling physically. God, be with those that are strayed and backslid and cold, indifferent to the things of God. Lord, may this be the day that they get things right. And I pray, Lord, that we'll be an encouragement and a help to those that listen in. In Jesus' name we pray, and for His sake, amen. Thank you for listening to the broadcast today. This is Brother Cox speaking to you from the radio room. We want to invite you this coming Wednesday night, if you don't have a home church. Our next scheduled service here is midweek prayer meeting on Wednesday night at 7 o'clock. We have our children's program for ages 3 through 6th grade, and under that, of course, is the nursery. Lord willing, the choir will sing Wednesday night, and then I'll bring a message from the Word of God. That's this Wednesday night at 7. And then Sunday school at 10 on Sunday mornings, classes for all ages, from the nurseries up to the adult classes. Then at 11, our morning service. And then 7 o'clock is our Sunday evening service. Trinity Baptist Church is an old-fashioned independent Baptist church located in Davie County, North Carolina, at 2722 Highway 601 South, Mocksville, North Carolina, 27028. That's our mailing address, and that's our physical address. So you have driving directions, and then you got the mailing address. And also our Spanish church meets right next door to us in our old auditorium at 11 o'clock on Sunday morning. And so if you know folks that are Spanish-speaking people only, invite them, and we've got good services here for the Spanish-speaking people here right beside us in our old auditorium. And so if you need bus transportation, call us 336-284-2404. Leave your name in the office, and we'll get you picked up for church and Sunday school. Here's a good song we trust will be a blessing to you, and then we'll come back to the radio mic and bring you a message.

0: In the book of Jeremiah 33, and last week on the radio I dealt with this, talking about prayer, 10 things that prayer will do, or 10 things we need to do to have a prayer life. In Jeremiah 33:3 says, "Call unto me, and I will answer thee, and show thee great and mighty things which thou knowest not." Now I'm just going to run down real quick and give you those points so we can pick back up where we left off. I said first, if you're going to have a prayer life, plan a time to pray. Now I'm talking about your personal prayer life. Pick a time that it's the best time for you to spend time with God in your prayer life. And we use Psalm 55:17 and Acts 3, and Jesus sometimes prayed all night, Luke 6:12, and Daniel had prayed three times a day. And of course Luke 18:1 said that men ought always to pray, but you pick a time that you pray. Then we talked about a place to pray, a secluded place. And pulling apart, we talked about Jesus loved to pray in the Garden of Gethsemane there. And then you need to have a place that you pray, where you go to pray there. And I do. What do you think when I talk about a place to pray? What do you think about? You know, Matthew 6 says, "And when thou prayest, enter into thy closet." In other words, that's a place shut off from other people. Do you have a place that you pray? So have a planned time to pray, and then have a place to pray. Then I talked about we need the promises of God to pray. We need the Bible. And like Matthew 7:7 and 8, and Jeremiah 33:3, and on, prayer promises. Then we need a partner and a paraclete to teach us how to pray. And that's the Holy Spirit that we talked about in Romans 8:26 and 27 and Hebrews 7:25. Then I said, when I finished up the week last week, we need a personal surrender to the will of God, submission, Luke 22:42, "Not my will, but thine be done." Now I'm going to pick up today and give you another point. We need purpose and persistence to do it. If you would, take your Bible and look in the book of Daniel. Go to the book of Daniel and go to the 6th chapter of the book of Daniel. And as you know, Daniel was a captive and he's in Babylon. And he was promoted. Him, Shadrach, Meshach, and Abednego were promoted. And there was jealousy. There was people that hated him and wanted rid of him. But you'll find no flaw in Daniel's life. You're not going to find that. And so these men got together and tried to really hoodwink or trick the king into doing away with Daniel. And they did. And it says in verse number 10, it says, "Now when Daniel knew that the writing was signed, he went into his house, and his windows being open in his chamber toward Jerusalem, he knelt upon his knees three times a day and prayed and gave thanks before his God as he did aforetime. Then these men assembled and found Daniel praying and making supplication before his God." Hey, does anybody ever find you praying, friend? And are we persistent in our prayer life? You know, we got some people around here that are really praying people in our church here. You know, I got a man here in my church named Ronnie Hunt. Old Brother Ronnie comes in early in the morning. You get here, it's early, and he'll be over there in our old auditorium in the back of it. There's a little room back there. And he's got him a place back there where he goes and spends time with God. And I don't mean 15 minutes. I don't mean 20 minutes. I mean a long time. Brother, let me tell you something. The thing of it is we're to be consistent, persistent in our prayer life. Daniel prayed, whether it was going to bring persecution or not, he prayed. And let me tell you, you ought to pray, and I ought to pray. You know, anybody I've ever known that had the hand of God upon their life, where God was really on them, they were people of prayer. Yeah, I'm thinking about a man that's in heaven now that I had here for revival, and was a hero was Sammy Allen. Sammy pastored there in Concord Baptist Church in Resaca, Georgia for, I guess Sammy was there 50 years. I don't know that exactly, but probably that many years. But he held revivals all over America. Somebody said that he preached over 1,000 week revivals in his ministry, traveled all the time and preached. A friend of mine told me he had Sammy in a meeting, and he said, I got to the church one morning about 6:30, and I was down on the parking lot and was actually working on a vehicle there at the church. And he said, when I got there, he said, I don't know what time he started, but I could hear the window was cracked a little bit, and I could hear him praying wide open, just praying, calling on God. He said, I took the part off of this vehicle, went to the parts house, and came back. And he said, which it took me over an hour. I come back, he was still praying. He said, I put the part on, probably took me another close to an hour. And when I left, he said, I could still hear Sammy Allen pouring his heart out to God. Now listen to me, friend. You say today, what's happened today? Why have we lost the power of God? Why do we not have God's touch? Why does it seem like today that people just cookie cutters and there's no power of God? Let me tell you why, friend. I'll tell you the biggest reason in the world, I believe, is because that we are not persistent in our prayer life and pouring our heart out for God's power and praying to God consistently. I really believe that that's the main reason that we've lost the touch of God upon us. Friend, we need a persistent prayer life. We need to pray. And there's going to be obstacles. There's going to be problems. There'll be maybe some opposition. There may be things that try to hinder your prayer life. That's why I say, get in there as early as you can in the morning. Try to pray before traffic starts moving and people start calling and all of that, because, brother, that happens. There are obstacles. And so you need to get up and pray. And so I hope this has been a blessing to you, and hope that you'll tune in tomorrow on this broadcast at the same time. God bless you is our prayer.
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Hello, this is Dewey Williams with the Gospel Voice broadcast. I want you to know that our God is so wonderful that He has made a way for sinners to be saved and to come to know Him as their personal Savior. Friend, today the Word of God says in John 3:16, "For God so loved the world that He gave His only begotten Son, that whosoever believeth in Him should not perish, but have everlasting life. For God sent not His Son into the world to condemn the world, but that the world through Him might be saved." And today, friend, that world includes you. Jesus, by the grace of God, tasted death for every man. He paid for your sin debt on the cross of Calvary. With His own precious blood, we were not redeemed with corruptible things such as silver and gold, or from vain conversation received by tradition from our fathers, but with the precious blood of Jesus as a lamb without blemish and without spot. And I have good news today, my dear friend. You can be saved today. God has opened the door of salvation, and the Bible says today is the day of salvation, and now is the accepted time. And God said, when you hear My voice, harden not your heart. Oh, today, friend, why don't you humble yourself and pray that prayer that the old publican prayed in the Gospel of Luke. God, be merciful to me, a sinner, and save me for Jesus' sake. I'm thankful that all the choirs in heaven are quieted so that God will listen to that one who will pray that prayer and cry that cry to God in faith, in repentance, in sincerity. Jeremiah said in Jeremiah chapter number 29 and verse 13, "You shall seek Me and find Me when you search for Me with all your heart." Psalms 145, and I believe it's verse number 18, says, "The Lord is nigh to all them that call upon Him, to all that call upon Him in truth." Do you mean business today, friend? Settle this matter of your eternal salvation today. Call on the name of the Lord. And if you will, I promise you, you'll not be ashamed and you'll be glad. God bless you, and may the Lord have His way is our prayer.

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0: 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We're so glad you've joined us today. God bless you.
1: Hello, Fred. This is Pastor Jerry Ross. Welcome to the Blessed Hope Broadcast.

We're teaching a series of lessons on understanding yourself. We're made in the image of God. We're a triune being, body, soul, and spirit. We have to understand each of these parts if we're going to be able to properly maintain ourselves and know how to fix ourselves when something's not right. I believe a Christian should be, of course, able to maintain themselves, of course, with God's help. But if you're going to maintain yourself, you have to understand the different parts. We are body, soul, and spirit. We spent the end of last week talking about understanding our body. Number one, our body was created by the hands of God. And then when you get saved, your body becomes the temple of the Holy Spirit of God. Now, because of that, that changes everything. That ought to be a game changer on how you view your body. You ought to want to keep God's temple clean. You ought to want to keep God's temple fit and to keep it pure and to keep it holy. You know why? Because it is the dwelling place of the Holy Spirit of God. Ye are not your own. Ye are bought with a price. Therefore, glorify God in your body. Number three, your body should be offered to God as a holy sacrifice. Think about that. One man said this, every morning before I get up, I just turn my bed into an altar. And I say to the Lord, I want to offer my body as a living sacrifice, holy, acceptable unto God. Understanding that this is just my reasonable service. What a great way to start your day. Let's remind ourselves of some biblical facts. Your body belongs to God. However, that does not keep many Christians from stealing it from God. God wants you to freely offer to Him what already belongs to Him. What a wonderful thing when a Christian decides to fully dedicate his life to the Lord. But part of that is presenting your body a living sacrifice, holy and acceptable unto God. God wants your body, soul, and your reborn spirit to be set apart, sanctified for His use. 1 Thessalonians 5:23, and the very God of peace sanctify you wholly. And I pray, God, your whole spirit and soul and body be preserved blameless unto the coming of our Lord Jesus Christ. Here's a good question for you. Have you ever presented your body as a living sacrifice, holy and acceptable unto God? When you do that, you won't struggle against what the Bible teaches when it comes to dress standards. It's no longer your body. It's not something that you ought to clothe in such a way that looks like the world. Every single one of you, by the way, men and women, we ought to dress modestly. We ought to dress gender specific. That's what the Bible teaches us. We ought not to wear anything that would make the temple of the Holy Spirit worldly. Think about that. I wouldn't wear a rock and roll t-shirt. Why? Because my body is the temple of the Holy Spirit of God. A lot of times we talk about immodesty. We only address the young ladies. However, go back to Genesis chapter 3. When Adam and Eve sinned in the Garden of Eden, they understood that they were naked and they tried to cover that nakedness. God came down and He made them coats of skins. Their attempt at modesty was aprons, loincloths. God came down and made both of them. Coats of skins. He didn't look at the woman and say, you know what, you need to be more modestly dressed. He looked at the nakedness of both of them and said, cover it. I think a lot of times we've been hypocritical. Come on, men. We've been hypocritical because we seem to be so concerned about ladies being immodest and not showing their thighs. But then I've gone to so-called Christian camps where all the boys are running around and they're showing their thighs. If anything, men, we ought to be the leaders in this. Your body should be offered to God as a holy sacrifice, holy and acceptable unto God. By the way, that's just our reasonable service. Till tomorrow, let's continue to look for that blessed hope and the glorious appearing of the great God and our Savior, Jesus Christ.

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1: Once again, we say welcome aboard. It's good to be with you at this time. Brother Mon speaking, our program here called A Fisherman's 5-Minute Look at the Book of Ephesians this week. Ephesians chapter 5, we'll be reading verse 25. Ephesians chapter 5, verse 25, a little different subject. As we say so many times, by the grace of God, many, many years ago, the Lord took this old speaker off of a boat. I'm a fourth generation commercial fisherman. Spent the better part of my lost life in the Gulf of Mexico harvesting the food of heaven. You've heard me say that many times. Literally, I think that's true. The food of heaven, seafood. That doesn't mean that I don't like meat and potatoes. God, I love seafood and seafood products. Well, the Lord took me off of an old boat and put me in this book. Took me out of darkness and placed me into light. Now, the seafood industry wasn't the darkness. The spiritual darkness I was in, my friend, I was there because I did not know Christ as my personal Savior. I was religious. I went to church. But I had nothing in my heart. I had some beliefs in my head, but nothing in my heart. My life had not been changed. My life was filled with sin. I'm so ashamed of all that. Don't even want to talk about it. But it's good to be saved. It's good to know the Lord. It's good to be excited on the inside. And I stay excited with the opportunity to be able to speak to so many people in our vast unseen radio audience. Hey, why don't you consider contacting us? If you ever have an opportunity to do so, we're about as close as that computer, that FOMM.org, FOMM.org. That'll bring you to us here at Fishers and Men Ministries International, the station that you listen to our program from. If you'll call them, they'll give you an address where also you can write to us here at Fishers of Men Ministries. Ephesians chapter 5, verse 25. Husbands, love your wives, even as Christ also loved the church and gave himself for it, that he might sanctify and cleanse it with the washing of water by the word, that he might present it to himself a glorious church, not having spot or wrinkle or any such thing, but that it should be holy and without blemish. Christ loved the church and gave himself for it. We have a comparison here as far as husbands in chapter 5. He does talk about the husband-wife relationship. I ought to love my wife as Christ loved the church. How much? Enough to die for her. I think the comparison is not. We think about husband-wife relationship. We cannot really compare that to what Christ has done for the church. But it gives us the depth of love. If you know what I'm talking about. Christ loved the church and gave himself for it. This week, what I want to do, I want to tell you why I love church. Why I love church. Now, I do have enough sense, a bit of theology, and as far as a background in Bible study, to understand that this text speaks of the complete body of Christ. I mean, we think about massive amount of people, thousands of people who have professed their faith in Christ, both in the past and present, and of course those we think about will do so in the future. The group of blood-washed saints, the church, we think about that will be in heaven. You know, but I tell you, that kind of church is hard to see. So with my eyes, when I think of church, I automatically think of an area. And that's what we have here in the book of Ephesians anyway. We have the Apostle Paul is writing to a group of people that had been evangelized in an area of Ephesus. In fact, Ephesians chapter 1, Paul, an apostle of Jesus Christ by the will of God, to the saints which are at Ephesus and to the faithful in Christ Jesus. What about these saints in Ephesus? They got together. When they got together as an assembly, my friend, that made up the church there at Ephesus. And that's what I want to talk about. I'd like to talk about why I love church. Why I love church. You said, why do you say that? Well, I have pastors. People call me, emails, preacher, something's wrong. The back door of the church. We can't keep the back door shut. You said, what do you mean, Brother Mont? They're going out the back door quicker than they're going to the front door. Something's happening to the congregation. The people in our congregation are cooling off, you know. They're not faithful anymore. What's wrong? People do not love church. Why should I love church? First thought here, chapter 5, verse 25, Christ also loved the church and gave himself for it. Why should I love church? Why should I love church? If I love him, what he loves, I will love. Correct?

in fact, herein is love, not that we love God, but that he loved us. So what he loves, I should love. What about the church? It says Christ also loved the church and gave himself for. What he loves, I should love. I love church. Until tomorrow, Fisher Mund saying goodbye.

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0: was that?
1: Well, that was the crack. I say that was the crack of dawn, Miss Sissy.
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0: Well, today we pick up again with our study of spiritual gifts in 1 Corinthians chapter 12, verses 8 through 11, and today we come to the gift of prophecy. Prophecy manifests itself by the foretelling, the telling of future events before they happen, and also by foretelling. And so that's the setting of the prophecies that have been given before the people. They set them before the people. And this speaks of the teaching and preaching of the present and the future doctrines and events of God. It's not just all future, it's the present doctrines of God as well as included in this gift of prophecy, what the Bible says today, not just what it says about the future. And so some people seem to have a greater insight into prophetical things. The Spirit of God has given them a gift. They can read the Old Testament prophets and see them more clearly than the average Christian. They have a greater insight into the New Testament prophecies found in Matthew 24 and 25, the book of Revelation, other places. A prophet will always set these things forth in accordance with and in the context of Scripture. For example, today a prophet today will not set a specific date for the Lord's return because the Bible tells us that no man knows the day or the hour. We only know the times and seasons. I can give you scriptures for those. So, and I got to say, I know I have twice in my life met some Jewish brethren, missionaries, and when they share the Old Testament, it's just not like anything that you will hear from a Gentile. Now look, there's no difference between the Jew or Gentile in the Church of God, but there is an insight. They view the Old Testament in a way, and they have insights because the Old Testament is a part of the fabric of their life. It's a part of their culture, who they are and what they are, and as God's chosen people. And so I think that they have a greater insight. And I've certainly known other men in my lifetime that have had an insight into things like the book of Revelation, 1st and 2nd Thessalonians, which are very prophetical books, and just some of the general Old Testament prophecies as well. Ezekiel 38 and 39 and Zechariah. I'm not going into all those, but it is a gift. Okay, and then the Holy Spirit gives some the gift of the discerning of spirits. There are different spirits in the world. There is the spirit of man, the spirit of Antichrist, and of course the many unclean spirits of darkness. Satan presents himself as an angel of light, but he's filled with darkness and destruction. There are many spirits in the world, but there is only one spirit of God. And I believe this gift is given to those who can discern between the Lord's preachers and a false prophet. 1 John chapter 4, verses 1 through 3. Beloved, believe not every spirit, small s, but try the spirits whether they are of God. Again, another small s. Because many false prophets are gone out into the world. Hereby know ye the spirit, big S, of God. Every spirit, small s, that confesseth that Jesus Christ is come in the flesh is of God. Small s meaning a man that is filled by the Spirit of God. And every spirit that confesseth not that Jesus Christ is come in the flesh is not of God. Again, it's another small s for another man who doesn't teach that Jesus Christ has come in the flesh. And this is that spirit of Antichrist whereof you heard that it should come, and even now already is it in the world. So the acid test of trying the spirits is, do they acknowledge that the Son of God came to this earth in the person of Jesus Christ? Do they recognize deity made in the likeness of men? A false prophet will tell you that Jesus was a good man, a good prophet, a good teacher, but he wasn't really God. And I would also ask if they believe that the living word, John 1, has left us a living written word that is free from error. 1 Peter 1:23, we are born again, not of corruptible seed, but of incorruptible by the word of God, which liveth and abideth forever. The word of God is incorruptible. It means it's without corruption. It's without error. If they don't believe in both the living and the written word, then all they teach is based on a lie. And if you denied one, you've rejected the other. Let me just say this. I think I said this earlier, maybe last week. I'm tired of this crowd out there that thinks that the Bible's preserved but not inspired. It's the best we have, but it's not really the Word of God. If God did not preserve inspiration, if he did not preserve Scripture, then we don't have a Bible. We either have it or we don't. And it's perfect incorruptible, and it says it's perfect. And the words of God are pure. The words of God are very pure, the Bible says. So, and the Spirit of God gives a gift to some of the church so that they can sense when someone's a false prophet. They have a discernment. They can see and hear things that others might not. They're just more in tune or aware. And this isn't always somebody on television, okay? Now, a lot of times it is. But false prophets will clothe themselves in truth and insert themselves into the best of churches. Sometimes the pastor might not pick up a particular missionary because he has a discernment that may not have. And I know you think you know everything, but you don't. And God does reveal things to others that he doesn't reveal to you. And I'm just here to tell you, most times there are things that God's going to reveal to a pastor that he's never going to reveal to the flock. No matter how long you've been saved, no matter how many letters are behind your name, and no matter what you think you know, there is something that comes from the Spirit of God, a discerning of spirits that God gives to certain ones and certainly to pastors, okay? The person you like might be powerful, might be popular, might be charismatic, and everybody seems to be having them preach, but a pastor with the gift of discernment can see that there's something that's not right and avoid the same person that every other preacher in town's at. I'm just going to tell you, I could tell you about three or four names through the years that everybody got on this bandwagon and everybody really liked these people, and something just didn't resonate with me for some reason. And I believe the Lord was protecting us, protecting our church, and then it came out later and said, well, why didn't God tell the other people? Maybe he did. Maybe they didn't listen. By the way, let me say, you need to listen to the still small voice. And God will give you insight. Especially to the pastor, and some people, God just gives a discernment. And I'm not saying it's always and only pastors. There are certainly others that can be as well. But it is one that's often associated with pastors, and it's a need to help keep the church. It's a benefit to the church and others in the church to be able to recognize when the spirit of Antichrist comes into the church, to be able to keep that out. Keep the church as a whole from harm. There's one more gift that's listed in these nine, and it's the gift of tongues. We're going to talk about this tomorrow. And you join us as the Lord gives you opportunity, and as we continue on in this matter of spiritual gifts within the church.
1: No longer a pauper in rags of poverty.
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0: As a Christian, what do you do if you are debanked? What does debanked mean? Stay tuned.
1: 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It's tough to come by, but you'll find a helpful perspective in today's edition of The Legal Alert from the Christian Law Association.
0: In today's society, forces against Christianity take many forms. Sometimes the government tries to hinder God's work. In other cases, private businesses follow policies that work against churches and Christians. If a bank decides that it will no longer provide services to you, you should contact the Christian Law Association. This is called debanking a Christian. Depending on your situation, and especially if you're being targeted for religious or political beliefs, we may be able to remedy that situation by law. And we ask you always, pray for Christians who are dealing with these unfair practices. The devil constantly tries to stop the church and God's people from doing what the Lord has commanded us to do. But we aggressively defend Christians, and we need your prayers. It is not right for companies to debank Christians just based on their religious beliefs.
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This is the More Sure Word Broadcast, a biblical preaching outreach with Pastor Brent Logan from the Sweet Springs Baptist Church in Ardmore, Alabama. We are so glad you've joined us today. And now, let's listen in from the pulpit of

Then saith he unto them, my soul is exceeding sorrowful, even unto death. Tarry ye here and watch with me. And he went a little further and fell on his face and prayed, saying, O my Father, if it be possible, let this cup pass from me, nevertheless, not as I will, but as thou wilt. And he cometh unto the disciples and findeth them asleep and saith unto Peter, what, could ye not watch with me 1 hour? Watch and pray that ye enter not into temptation. The spirit indeed is willing, but the flesh is weak. He went away again the second time and prayed, saying, O my Father, if this cup may not pass away from me except I drink it, thy will be done. And he came and found them asleep again, for their eyes were heavy. And he left them and went away again and prayed the third time, saying the same words. Then cometh he to his disciples and saith unto them, sleep on now and take your rest. Behold, the hour is at hand, and the Son of Man is betrayed into the hands of sinners. Rise, let us be going. Behold, he is at hand that doth betray me. The first thing I see about Gethsemane praying is I see the patience of it. The patience of it. You do understand that they're going out at nighttime. They've had their Passover time. They've had their meal. They've had their song. And it's getting at the close of the evening when normal people would go to bed. But Jesus said, instead of going to bed, guys, we're going to go to prayer. And so he leads them out from the place of the upper room where they had been eating, and he leads them out to a garden to pray that he often went to and often prayed in the garden there and on the Mount of Olives. That was a place that he often visited, a beautiful place, a peaceful place, a place that overlooks the temple and overlooks the city of Jerusalem. And they get there into the night, and they're going to spend most of the night there. And the patience to be able to pray when you're tired, or pray in the early morning hours, or pray when it doesn't even seem to be the time of prayer. You know, a lot of times we can't even pray when it's time to pray. This wouldn't be the time you would put on your calendar to pray. Now, I know that we had a all-night prayer meeting, and we started at 11 a.m., and we went round the clock to 11 a.m. before we got into here. And by the way, I heard some wonderful testimonies of people meeting with God during that time and how God was very real to people as they talked to him. But whatever, it's not a normal hour of prayer when you're going to be praying, you know, through the midnight time. That's what they're doing here. They're praying into the night. And the patience to pray when I've got other things to do. Gethsemane praying requires a lot of patience because you're not worried about the clock. You're worried about getting in touch with God. I think so many times a lot of our praying is just praying. It's not really a sobering, serious attempt to get in touch with God. That we would forget about everything else, but I've got to get to God. I've got to communicate with him. This patience in his prayer, not just the hour, but look at the length of it. He comes to his disciples at verse number 40, and he says to them, what, could ye not watch with me 1 hour? The patience of prayer. You know what I notice, and I'm not chiding you because I'm very thankful. I'm just telling you all of our weaknesses here, okay? I've noticed, you know, it's hard enough to get people to go to the altar and talk to God. And by the way, I like our altars because if you can't

0: even kneel, you can sit down. That's a blessing. We got some people that have a hard time kneeling. Maybe they still want to come to the altar. I think in Gethsemane praying, you have a lot of patience. You know, we are such impatient people. We want everything done exactly on our time schedule and when we want it done. We don't want to wait for our food. We don't want to wait on people to serve us. We don't want to stand in line. And if we're not careful, that mentality will get into us even about praying. In other words, if God doesn't get with it and answer my prayer and let me know it's all right, then I'm not going to keep tarrying in prayer. As I said, I appreciate everybody comes to the altar. I think, amen. I think everybody needs to go to the altar. I need to go to the altar. I think it's a good thing. We're not trying to have a show of people go to the altar. I just think it's a great thing to get on your knees and get before God and not be a I know you can pray in your seat. I'm not saying you can. I'm not chiding you for that. But this is what I've noticed even about altar praying. It's almost like, sometimes it can be a Catholic genuflect. Y'all know what that is? If you're a Catholic, you know what that is. That means, you know, they get down and they kneel down and they cross themselves and they say something and they get back up. You know, that's not Gethsemane praying. That's just saying some words. You know, the times that I've seen God really shake people's lives and the power of God working people's lives and working a church. I've seen them pray before God and hit the altar, and they didn't care how many people were on the altar, and they didn't care what time it was. They needed to get a hold of God. And they didn't want to leave that altar until the work was done, until they got what they needed. I'm just saying, a lot of times we're very impatient with our praying. And he comes back to his disciples. He said, can you not pray an hour? Now, guys, I'm not asking you to pray an hour on the altar. But I tell you what, a lot of times we can't even pray 2 minutes on the altar. I said we. I'm not saying you. I'm saying we. I'm not telling you that you have to pray an hour a day at your house. I had a young man, I was preaching in a meeting, and he was a young man, had started the ministry, and he's very young, in his early 20s, and he said, could I talk to you? And I said, yeah. And he came out in my car, and he sat down. He said, I need to know. He said, how do you get a hold of God, and how much do you pray? And tell me about that. And I knew what he was getting at, because any young man that ever sought God asked those questions of other people. But you know, if we're not careful, we want the recipe. Okay, if I'll do this for this long, it'll be all right. That's not Gethsemane praying. Because the truth is, they're going to be there a lot longer than an hour. But they're not going to make the prayer time. You know what? They need to be there as long as they need to be there with Jesus. Instead of being impatient, well, is it not time to go? Is it not time to leave yet? I don't know how much I tried to tell that young man. I always love to quote, you know, people that were a lot more spiritual than I quote Brother Earl Hughes to him. I said, well, young man, about my prayer, I'll just tell you what Brother Hughes said. I pray enough where God won't kill me. He didn't know what that meant, and I really didn't either when Brother Hughes told me, but it sounded like a good answer to give, because that was a praying man. In other words, the answer is, you don't pray enough no matter what I tell you. You need to be willing to have patience and tarry and talk to God. The Bible says that, he said, can't you pray an hour? Can't you pray an hour? I don't think we have a lot of Gethsemane praying, because I don't think a lot of us pray an hour. You know, you've got to have patience to pray just an hour. Because if you pray an hour, you're not going to be saying all the words. Prayer's not you just saying a bunch of things to God. Prayer's also communing with God and listening to God and having an open heart to God. Some of the greatest, I can think of the first Gethsemane in my life, I didn't say a lot of words, but I cried a lot. Matter of fact, I was so overwhelmed with the Holy Ghost working in my heart and God dealing with me that, and I was saved, but God dealing with me that all I could do was just sit there and overflow. I couldn't even put the words. I couldn't even talk to God. My heart was trying to. It's very few times that saved people get to that place, because a lot of their prayers are just commonplace, you know. We pray for the food, and we pray before we go to bed, or we have a prayer in a class or at church or somewhere, and that's good. The Bible says we ought always to pray, and all of your praying's not Gethsemane, but there ought to be some time in our life where we've got the patience to really get down to pray. And Lord, I'll talk to you as long as the need needs to be met. Patience in prayer. Can you not pray an hour? I see his patience in prayer in this Gethsemane praying, not just in the length of time, but in the method of it. Look at verse number 42. The Bible says he went away again the second time and prayed, saying, "O my Father, if this cup may not pass away from me except I drink it, thy will be done." Look at verse number 44. And he left them and went away again and prayed the third time. Look at your Bible. Saying the same words. He didn't even change his prayer. He said the same words. You ever heard somebody say, "I don't know why I keep praying about this and God didn't answer"? Well, evidently Jesus felt that way, because he prayed three times through the night and prayed the same prayer, and he was waiting for the answer. He had patience. Evidently he didn't get what he wanted with the first try. Right? He had to go back the second time, and evidently when he went back the second time, and maybe it was the second hour of his praying, it very, very well likely may have been, after 2 hours of praying to God, and it still wasn't enough for Jesus. He had to go the third time, and he's still praying the same prayer. Some of you have gotten discouraged because you've been praying for some things for years and years, and they've not answered, and you've gotten discouraged in that praying. But I'm saying, keep the patience in prayer. The example of your Savior is that he even went multiple times about the same thing and with the same words.
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0: It's time for the Daily Scripture Reading. We turn again to the book of Numbers today, ready to read chapters 5 and 6. That's the book of Numbers, chapters 5 and 6.
1: Chapter 5. And the Lord spake unto Moses, saying, Command the children of Israel that they put out of the camp every leper, and every one that hath an issue, and whosoever is defiled by the dead. Both male and female shall ye put out, without the camp shall ye put them, that they defile not their camps in the midst whereof I dwell. And the children of Israel did so, and put them without the camp. As the Lord spake unto Moses, so did the children of Israel. And the Lord spake unto Moses, saying, Speak unto the children of Israel, when a man or woman shall commit any sin that men commit, to do a trespass against the Lord, and that person be guilty, then they shall confess their sin which they have done, and he shall recompense his trespass with the principal thereof, and add unto it the fifth part thereof, and give it unto him against whom he hath trespassed. But if the man have no kinsman to recompense the trespass unto, let the trespass be recompensed unto the Lord, even to the priest, beside the ram of the atonement, whereby an atonement shall be made for him. And every offering of all the holy things of the children of Israel which they bring unto the priest shall be his, and every man's hallowed things shall be his. Whatsoever any man giveth the priest, it shall be his. And the Lord spake unto Moses, saying, Speak unto the children of Israel, and say unto them, If any man's wife go aside, and commit a trespass against him, and a man lie with her carnally, and it be hid from the eyes of her husband, and be kept close, and she be defiled, and there be no witness against her, neither she be taken with the manna. And the spirit of jealousy come upon him, and he be jealous of his wife, and she be defiled. Or if the spirit of jealousy come upon him, and he be jealous of his wife, and she be not defiled, then shall the man bring his wife unto the priest, and he shall bring her offering for her, the tenth part of an ephah of barley meal. He shall pour no oil upon it, nor put frankincense thereon, for it is an offering of jealousy, an offering of memorial, bringing iniquity to remembrance. And the priest shall bring her near, and set her before the Lord. And the priest shall take holy water in an earthen vessel, and of the dust that is in the floor of the tabernacle the priest shall take, and put it into the water. And the priest shall set the woman before the Lord, and uncover the woman's head, and put the offering of memorial in her hands, which is the jealousy offering. And the priest shall have in his hand the bitter water that causeth the curse. And the priest shall charge her by an oath, and say unto the woman, If no man have lain with thee, and if thou hast not gone aside to uncleanness with another instead of thy husband, be thou free from this bitter water that causeth the curse. But if thou hast gone aside to another instead of thy husband, and if thou be defiled, and some man have lain with thee beside thine husband, then the priest shall charge the woman with an oath of cursing, and the priest shall say unto the woman, The Lord make thee a curse and an oath among thy people, when the Lord doth make thy thigh to rot and thy belly to swell. And this water that causeth the curse shall go into thy bowels to make thy belly to swell and thy thigh to rot. And the woman shall say, Amen, Amen. And the priest shall write these curses in a book, and he shall blot them out with the bitter water. And he shall cause the woman to drink the bitter water that causeth the curse, and the water that causeth the curse shall enter into her and become bitter. Then the priest shall take the jealousy offering out of the woman's hand, and shall wave the offering before the Lord, and offer it upon the altar. And the priest shall take an handful of the offering, even the memorial thereof, and burn it upon the altar, and afterward shall cause the woman to drink the water. And when he hath made her to drink the water, then it shall come to pass, that if she be defiled and have done trespass against her husband, that the water that causeth the curse shall enter into her and become bitter, and her belly shall swell, and her thigh shall rot, and the woman shall be a curse among her people. And if the woman be not defiled, but be clean, then she shall be free, and shall conceive seed. This is the law of jealousies, when a wife goeth aside to another instead of her husband, and is defiled. Or when the spirit of jealousy cometh upon him, and he be jealous over his wife, and shall set the woman before the Lord, and the priest shall execute upon her all this law. Then shall the man be guiltless from iniquity, and this woman shall bear her iniquity. Chapter 6. And the Lord spake unto Moses, saying, Speak unto the children of Israel, and say unto them, when either man or woman shall separate themselves to vow a vow of a Nazarite, to separate themselves unto the Lord, he shall separate himself from wine and strong drink, and shall drink no vinegar of wine or vinegar of strong drink, neither shall he drink any liquor of grapes, nor eat moist grapes or dried. All the days of his separation shall he eat nothing that is made of the vine tree, from the kernels even to the husk. All the days of the vow of his separation there shall no razor come upon his head. Until the days be fulfilled in the which he separateth himself unto the Lord, he shall be holy, and shall let the locks of the hair of his head grow. All the days that he separateth himself unto the Lord, he shall come at no dead body. He shall not make himself unclean for his father, or for his mother, for his brother, or for his sister, when they die, because the consecration of his God is upon his head. All the days of his separation he is holy unto the Lord. And if any man die very suddenly by him, and he hath defiled the head of his consecration, then he shall shave his head in the day of his cleansing. On the seventh day shall he shave it. And on the eighth day he shall bring two turtles or two young pigeons to the priest, to the door of the tabernacle of the congregation, and the priest shall offer the one for a sin offering, and the other for a burnt offering, and make an atonement for him, for that he sinned by the dead, and shall hallow his head that same day. And he shall consecrate unto the Lord the days of his separation, and shall bring a lamb of the first year for a trespass offering. But the days that were before shall be lost, because his separation was defiled. And this is the law of the Nazarite when the days of his separation are fulfilled. He shall be brought unto the door of the tabernacle of the congregation, and he shall offer his offering unto the Lord, one he lamb of the first year without blemish for a burnt offering, and one ewe lamb of the first year without blemish for a sin offering, and one ram without blemish for peace offerings, and a basket of unleavened bread, cakes of fine flour mingled with oil, and wafers of unleavened bread anointed with oil, and their meat offering and their drink offerings. And the priest shall bring them before the Lord, and shall offer his sin offering and his burnt offering. And he shall offer the ram for a sacrifice of peace offerings unto the Lord with the basket of unleavened bread. The priest shall offer also his meat offering and his drink offering. And the Nazarite shall shave the head of his separation at the door of the tabernacle of the congregation, and shall take the hair of the head of his separation, and put it in the fire which is under the sacrifice of the peace offerings. And the priest shall take the sodden shoulder of the ram, and one unleavened cake out of the basket, and one unleavened wafer, and shall put them upon the hands of the Nazarite, after the hair of his separation is shaven, and the priest shall wave them for a wave offering before the Lord. This is holy for the priest, with the wave breast and heave shoulder. And after that, the Nazarite may drink wine. This is the law of the Nazarite, who hath vowed, and of his offering unto the Lord for his separation, beside that that his hand shall get. According to the vow which he vowed, so he must do after the law of his separation. And the Lord spake unto Moses, saying, Speak unto Aaron and unto his sons, saying, On this wise ye shall bless the children of Israel, saying unto them, The Lord bless thee and keep thee. The Lord make his face shine upon thee and be gracious unto thee. The Lord lift up his countenance upon thee and give thee peace. And they shall put my name upon the children of Israel, and I will bless them.

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0: This is the Gospel Hour, making known to this nation the gospel of Jesus Christ. 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
1: Lead us, our Father, as we open thy word to study. Direct us in our study, and may the devil be defeated today. We ask it in Jesus' precious name, and for his sake, honor and glory. Amen. Last week, I gave you the definition of redeem.

I have been reading some references and studying, and I feel like I should share with you some of the things that I have seen that I had never seen as I see them as I prepare messages for this series. Now, let me give you the definition of redeem again. To redeem is to regain possession of by repurchase. To redeem is to regain possession of by repurchase. Now, I thought about that word purchase, and I'm not a Hebrew scholar, and I'm not a Greek scholar, but I have some wonderful books written by Hebrew and Greek scholars, books that I have bought down through the years, and I looked into these books, and I find that the two principal words in the New Testament conveying the thought of redemption are, and I spell them in the English, A-G-O-R-A-Z-O, that's the first one, and L-U-T-R-O-O. Now, those two are the principal words that have to do with redemption. The thing that I desire to attempt to get across to you today is the difference between redemption and purchase. Now, that word, and I spell it again, A-G-O-R-A-Z-O. Now, that's the English spelling of the Greek word, and you find it first in Matthew 13 and verse 44. I want you to turn there, Matthew 13 and verse 44. Now, the whole world, now listen, I want you to listen very carefully, because this is truth, and I'm going to prove it to you with the Word of God. Jesus, or rather God, purchased the whole world. But the whole world will not be redeemed, has not, and is not being, nor will be redeemed. God sent His Son into the world, not to condemn the world, but that the world through Him might be saved. Now, God purchased. The earth is the Lord's and the fullness thereof, the world and they that dwell therein. From the standpoint of creation and a purchased possession in that sense, the whole world and everything in it belongs to God. The devil didn't make anything except the sinful results that exist because of sin. Now, another verse, listen very carefully. He is the propitiation for our sins, and not for ours only, but for the sins of the whole world. Now, listen very carefully. God created this earth. God created Adam. God created everything in the earth. And it is God's, but that is, belong to God. Now, Adam sold out to the devil. The first Adam sold out to the devil. And the last Adam redeemed. Now, remember, you look it up in your dictionary, Webster's dictionary, or any good dictionary, and you'll see that the meaning of that word is to repurchase. Not to purchase, but to repurchase. You must own something and either pawn it or you use it as security to get money and then you redeem it. If you buy it, if you purchase it, you didn't redeem it. You must repurchase to redeem. To rescue or deliver from bondage by paying a ransom. You pay a ransom to redeem one of your loved ones that has been kidnapped. They are yours, but you lose them to the kidnapper and you redeem them by paying the ransom. Well, now you say, Brother Green, what are you trying to get across to us? I'm trying to show you a magnificent picture of God redeeming unto Himself a peculiar people that will love Him supremely and worship and honor Him throughout eternity. Now, I ask you to turn to Matthew, I hope you did, Matthew chapter 13. And in verse 44, we find that word. Again, the kingdom of heaven is like unto a treasure hidden in a field, the which when a man hath found, he hideth, and for joy thereof goeth, and selleth all that he hath, and buyeth that field. Now, if you look at verse 38, Matthew 13,

0: 38, the field is the world. Now, this is a parable. The man finds a treasure. The treasure is hidden in a field. And then the man sells everything he has and he buys the field. Now we see down below in verses 45 and 46, again, the kingdom of heaven is like unto a merchant seeking goodly pearls. And when he had found one pearl of great price, he went and sold all the pearls he had and he bought it. Now there is the same purchase, the word. In other words, we find buyeth in verse 44 and bought in verse 46. The same Greek word or the same thought is set forth. Now, what did God do? God in eternity, listen, beloved, God is sovereign. Explain it, I cannot, but it's a Bible fact. God is sovereign. God is omnipotent, omniscient, omnipresent. That means all wise, knows all, nothing that he does not know, has always known everything, all powerful and everywhere. Sovereign. In the beginning, before the world was, before God ever laid the foundation of this earth, God saw the pearl, the treasure, the church in the world. And he gave the most precious, all he had, he gave all he had, gave his only begotten son. That is, as in the parable, he gathered up all of his wealth, his only begotten son. The dearest of all, the dearest thing God had, the dearest thing God knew, his son. And he purchased the world with his son. But the treasure is hidden in the world, see. Now, we read in Philippians 2:7 that God, that is Christ, took upon himself the form of man, and he became obedient unto death. Philippians 2, 5, 6, 7, 8. Found in fashion as a man, humbled himself, became obedient unto death, even the death of the cross. Wherefore God hath highly exalted him, given him a name above every name, the name of Jesus. Every knee should bow, things in heaven, things in earth, things under the earth. And that every tongue should confess that Jesus Christ is Lord, to the glory of God the Father. Now that'll occur one day. All will praise him and honor him. Of course, the wicked will be in hell, the devil will be in hell, and all that. But here's what I want you to see now. God purchased the field. And in that field, the treasure was hidden. And God is calling out one by one that treasure. In Acts 15 and 13, after they had held their peace, James answered, saying, Men and brethren, hearken unto me. Simeon hath declared how that God did at first visit the Gentiles to take out of them a people for his name, and to this agree the words of the prophets, as is written, After this I will return and build again the tabernacle of David, which is fallen down. I'll build again the ruins thereof, and I'll set it up, that the residue of men might seek after the Lord, and all the Gentiles upon whom my name is called, saith the Lord, who doeth all these things, known unto God are all his works from the beginning of the world. Known unto God are all his works. Now, God saw the treasure in the beginning. God purchased the field when Jesus took a body of humiliation, and God is now calling out the treasure out of the field. Not, listen, God sent not his son to condemn the world, but that the world through him might be saved. And the world could be saved if the world would hear the gospel, believe the gospel, and receive Jesus. But the mass of mankind never has and never will. But the redeemed are those who make up the pearl and the treasure. The New Testament church, made up of every born-again, blood-washed, redeemed child of God. Now, I hope that you do not misunderstand and think that I have said today that all the world will be saved. I had a letter today, and it grieved me. A dear man, a dear old gentleman, I mean years and way up past 70. He misunderstood me when I was delivering the messages on prophecy. I made it clear that Jew, Gentile, rich, poor, bond, or free must be born again today. And I said that no man, I don't care who he is, Jew, Gentile, rich, or poor, bond, or free, no man is saved because he is a Jew or a Gentile or the color of his skin or his nationality. All must be born again. An atheist, whether he's Jew or Gentile, will burn in hell. A man that denies the Word of God, denies the blood atonement, denies the virgin birth, and denies the fundamentals of the faith. I don't care who he is or what he is, he's lost. I said that over and over again. But it's difficult, it's extremely difficult to get people to listen closely. I hope you don't tell anybody that Oliver Green said the whole world will be saved. I didn't say that. I didn't say that. I said that God sent his Son not to condemn the world, but that the world through him might be saved. And he is the propitiation for our sins and for the sins of the whole world. But only those who believe are redeemed. Now, I want you to turn to Revelation 5 quickly. Turn to Revelation 5. And we read, of course, in chapter 5, we have the book sealed with seven seals. And John weeps because no one is found to open it. In verse 8, when he had taken the book, the four beasts and the 24 elders fell down before the Lamb. Note, the Lamb. Having every one of them harps and golden vials full of odors, which are the prayers of the saints. And they sung a new song, saying, listen now, thou art worthy to take the book and to open the seals thereof, for thou wast slain and hast redeemed us to God. Redeemed us to God. Repurchased by thy blood out of every kindred, tongue, people, and nation, and hast made us. Now listen. And hast made us unto our God kings and priests, and we shall reign on the earth. And we shall reign on the earth. Kings and priests. He purchased, God purchased us, redeemed us with his blood. Now, turn to Acts 20. And I've said this, and I say it again without any apology when I read this verse. I feel like removing the shoes from my feet, because I stand on holy ground. Acts 20:28, take heed therefore unto yourselves and to all the flock over which the Holy Spirit hath made you overseers to feed the church of God. I'm talking about the treasure. I'm talking about the pearl of pearls, the pearl of great price, the pearl that God gathered all of his treasure, namely his Son, the most precious of his treasure, the most costly, and he purchased, he redeemed, he repurchased, he redeemed the church of God, which he hath purchased with his own blood. God redeemed the church with God's own blood. Now, the church is made up of individuals who believe on Jesus. The church was known of God. The foreknowledge of God. God knew the church would be before God ever made a world. God elected the body before God ever created a world or Adam. But individuals are redeemed to God. They are purchased, repurchased. They are redeemed by the blood. I read Revelation 5:9. Redeemed. Out of every tribe, kindred, tongue, nation, redeemed unto God. Now let me hurriedly point out four things. Number one, the person who redeems, the Lamb. Now this is in Revelation 5:9. Number two, how the Lamb redeems, by his blood. To whom the redeemed belong, redeemed to God. How long are the redeemed his possession forever, because we are purchased in. The preposition in the Greek is trying to, here it's by, in the Greek it's in. We are purchased in his blood. We rest in his blood. We are covered in his blood. He purchased the church with his blood. Now you listen very carefully so you will not misunderstand. Calvary's blood, the blood of the Lamb, is eternal. We are redeemed to God in the blood of the Lamb. Therefore, we are God's purchased possession for eternity. We are redeemed for eternity. We possess divine nature now. We sit in heavenly places in Christ Jesus now. We are God's purchased possession now. We are members of the body of Christ, bone of his bone, flesh of his flesh. Ephesians 5 and verse 30. So, number one, the person who redeems, the Lamb of God. Number two, how does he redeem? By his own blood. Number three, to whom do the redeemed belong? They belong to God Almighty, because he paid the price, the blood. How long? For eternity, because we are purchased in, washed in his blood.
1: Thank you, Father, for the blood of Jesus, the blood of the Lamb, the cleansing blood, the purifying blood, the keeping blood. Thank you, Father, that Jesus went to Calvary and shed his blood for the remission of sin and for the deliverance of temptation. Thank you that we overcome by the blood. Save souls, our Father, especially poor, lost church members and religionist. In Jesus' name, he's worthy. Amen.
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His eyes were blind, the light he could not see.

0: want to speak on a chapter tonight that I've been memorizing on the last journey that I made. As you might have heard me say, I'm the kind of fellow that has to have some discipline. If I just leave it up to, you know, sometime, I won't ever do it. So I left on the trip, and I said, now, I'm going to assign you the 10th chapter of the book of Romans, and you'll have to memorize it and know it before you get back home. And so the day I was coming back home, I managed to quote all of it, and so I managed to make the goal. And I like to memorize it by the chapter. There's only one better way to memorize the Bible than by the chapter, and that's by the book. I thought I heard some of you snigger a little bit out there. Listen, if you want to get a real blessing, you memorize the book of Ephesians or Colossians or Philippians. I mean, you memorize one of those books and then see what it means to you. Now, I'm going to preach on this chapter tonight for the first time since I memorized this entire chapter. And I believe that it means more to me than it ever did. Now, the Bible says, and I believe it's so, thy word have I hid in my heart that I might not sin against God. Now, that would stop juvenile delinquency. But it also stop adult delinquency. Now, there's not one thing. Now, you'd say, well, what's made so many children become juvenile delinquents? Well, if you read in this book, they're born like that. I tell you what. Actually, you know what the cause of juvenile delinquency is? It's human parentage. I mean, just everything that's born of a human being is born delinquent. He didn't get delinquent after he was born. He just got worse. He was born delinquent. And the Bible said, as soon as I was born, I went astray telling lies. It's Romans chapter 10. But I'd like to call your attention to two other great passages that couple well and go well with this great 10th chapter of the Gospel of Romans. And here it is. In 1 Corinthians chapter 9 and verse 22, Paul said, to the weak I became as weak, that I might gain the weak. He said, I made all things to all men, that I might by all means save some. You know, that little word some is a great challenge to anybody. Now, the Lord didn't tell us anywhere in the book we're going to get all of them, but it's sure worth a lot to get some of them. Amen. And the Lord continues to give us some all the time. The Lord gives us some preachers every year. He gives us some souls every year. And where will we go? I know the other night I landed over in Fresno, California, and when the service was done, there was 12 precious souls that had come to Christ. Amen. And all of them were grown people. But 12 of them, just in a week night, sir, only one night were we there, and yet 12 people made professions of faith in that service. Now, that's some of them. That wasn't all of them, because there's people there from everywhere, but we got some of them. Now, Paul said, I'm willing to be made all things to all men, that I might by all means save some of them. Amen. Now, preachers, you have no right to settle for less than some. Amen. And to me, it's such a tragedy if anybody reports none. That's unscriptural. If any church says we didn't win anybody to the Lord, you didn't do what Paul said he's willing to do. I've never known of anybody yet that would be willing to be made all things to all men that they might win some, but what they won some. Paul was in jail at midnight, but he won some. He went in the jail at Rome, but he won some. And he said, I bring you greetings, especially from Caesar's household. Bring what happened to Caesar's household. I tell you what, Paul happened to him. And wherever he went, Christ happened to him. And they got saved. And so he was sending Christian greetings from the official family over in Rome, because he dared to live like a Christian. And some of them got saved. Now then, I want you to turn with me to the 9th chapter, and that leads us up to the 10th chapter of the book of Romans. In Romans chapter 9. Now, I almost hesitate every time to read these verses, because if there's any part of the Bible that I have never really come to the place where I can say, now that's me, this would be it right here. Now, there's just so many places I fall short. I know that. And I don't have the compassion and the love that I ought to have. But listen, I'll tell you one thing. I never have come to the place where I'd be willing to give up heaven and go to hell. I mean, that to me is about all I got left. I mean, the more I live down here, the more I don't fit. I've just been on a commercial airline. I don't fit on that thing. I mean, they asked me if I wanted liquor, and I said, no. They said, do you want some sausage? I said, no. Do you want some Coca-Cola? I said, no, thank you. And do you want some cigarette? I said, no. And they said, well, what do you want? See? Little hostess said, I tell you, I never saw anybody that I couldn't just serve anything. I said, well, if you will, please. I mean, excuse me, but I'm memorizing a chapter in the Bible, and my Bible's in my suitcase, and I checked the one it's in, and if you'd bring me a Bible, she said, I'm sorry, we don't have a Bible. I just don't fit on an outfit like that. And it's not because I'm sprouting any wings or feeling self-righteous, but I'm telling you the truth. When you get on a flying barroom 39,000 feet in the air, and when you're going 650 miles an hour, and you haven't got a Bible, and nobody's willing to pray, and there wasn't any Christian music or prayer, I don't fit on that thing.
1: Amen. Amen.
0: And I'm not figuring on getting adjusted anyway soon.
1: Amen.
0: And I tell you one thing, boys, you might as well make up your mind. You can tell Mr. Braniff and Mr. American and Mr. Delta, just tell them all that last flight that we're going to take, there won't be no cigarette smoking, and there won't be no liquor drinking, and there won't be no cussing, and there'll be nothing out of order, and we won't even be in an airplane.
1: Amen.
0: What I'm trying to say is this, Christians, you lose out when you get adjusted to living down here. That's reading some people, when they find out they're going to die, they just cry and cry and cry. Went to see a man dying in the hospital. He's a young man, full of the devil and sin, burn up his life with cigarettes and heart trouble and making money and worried and upset and nervous and fretful, and shot himself with his own pistol, and he cried like a baby and said, I'm dying. I said, well, maybe you wouldn't have to die. Well, he said, what do you mean? He said, I got a heart attack. I said, I know. I said, maybe if you'd start living for the Lord could spare you. Well, he said, I've worked hard all my life, and I got money, and I'm not going to get a chance to spend it. I said, well, if you're saving it to keep, you work for the wrong reason. The Bible said we're to work with these hands that we might have something to give to them that have need. God didn't tell anybody to work to keep something. The Bible said it's more blessed to give than it is to receive. You know how it is? One of the secrets of it is to read and believe what he said in the Sermon on the Mount when he gave us the blessitudes or the beatitudes. He said, blessed are the poor. Well, nobody wants to be like that. Flesh wants to be proud. You ever heard of proud flesh? That's right. And so most people are so full of vanity and pride, and we don't have any compassion or no concern for anybody else. We're trying to get our house paid for and our savings built up, and about the time we make it, off we go to meet God to give an account for an empty life and for a wasted life. Used to sing an old song. Must I go an empty-handed? Must I meet my Savior's soul? Not one soul with which to greet him. Must I empty-handed go? Reckon how many people, if you died tonight, you'd have some precious soul that you could present to the Father and said, Lord, I brought you a present home with me. For I got some more down now, they'll be on after a while. I won this man to the Lord, and do you have real compassion? I'm leading up to the subject tonight. Paul said I could wish myself a curse from Christ. I tell you, that's the greatest compassion I've ever read about. I mean, there's nothing that'll compare with that except Jesus. He said I could wish myself a curse from Christ. And he starts that chapter off by saying, I'm telling you the truth. Whereabouts? In Christ. I'm telling you the truth in Christ. Well, of course, that's where he lived. He said, for me to live is Christ. If he talked in Christ. If he walked in Christ. If he prayed in Christ. And everything he did in Christ.
1: Amen.
0: Jesus said, in me you live and move and have your being. And then he said, in him all things hold together. And he said, in him you're complete.
1: Amen.
0: Everything out of Christ is incomplete. That's reading the cities today are incomplete. They're out of Christ.
1: Amen.
0: Reading the average home is incomplete today. Somebody said, well, don't you think if you have a wife? I've heard people say, well, you know, I believe if he'd get married and settle down, it'd sort of solve his problems. No. He better settle up first.
1: Amen.
0: Or he'll never settle down.
1: Amen.
0: Yes. There was a time on earth when in the book of heaven an old account was standing. For sins yet unforgiven, my name was at the top. And many things below, I went unto the keeper, and I said, long ago, down on my knees. Long ago I settled it all. Well, that old account was settled long ago, and my record's all clear today, for he washed my sins away. And the old account was settled long ago. Yes, dear friends, we're going to have to settle with him. Sins against God, it's not primarily against man. Now then, He said, I say the truth in Christ, I lie not, I'm not telling a lie, my conscience also bearing me witness in the Holy Ghost. Notice, he said, I speak the truth in Christ, and my conscience is in the Holy Ghost.
1: Amen.
0: He's in Christ, and his conscience is being cared for. Let me ask you a question. Are you having any trouble with your conscience? You know, people used to say, well, you sure can't go with your conscience. Conscience misleads you, you know. I want to ask you a question you probably can't answer. If you can't go by your conscience, what are you going by? I believe that's that little inside heavenly monitor that God put on you.
1: Amen.
0: Oh, but you'd say, well, is your conscience a safe guide and not any other guide? I tell you where we've missed, and that's with your moral judgment.
1: Amen.
0: Your conscience always says one thing, you better do right.
1: Amen.
0: You better do right. You better do right. This is right, and you better stay with right. And the conscience always, but wait a minute, when the moral judgment comes along and said, well, this is right, when it's wrong, then your conscience, see, is not to blame. And dear friends, I tell you what's happening. Now, you can call this what you want to call it. It may be a lack of conviction, but it's built on a lack of real spiritual enlightenment. And if our preachers don't stand on their hind legs and tell the church members Sunday morning, because that's the only time a bunch of them ever come in anyhow, and I wouldn't give you a dime for your religion that wouldn't bring you back on Sunday night.
1: Amen.
0: You sit in front of that nasty one-eyed idiot called television on Sunday night, I doubt if you've been saved very good.
1: Amen.
0: Now, you knew when you came I was going to say that, didn't you?
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0: Hello, friends, and welcome to another broadcast of the Voice of the Appalachians, preaching the old-time gospel since 1967.
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2: I want you to open your Bibles again to Luke chapter 16. And I want to ask you that you give me two things tonight. I want to ask that you give me your mind to think. I'm going to ask if you can to put away any distraction from your mind to focus on the Word of God. I'm also going to ask you to give me your heart or your emotions, and I want you to think with me, with your mind and heart, as I preach on this subject. Things in hell that we need in our church. I want you to think about that. What possibly could be in hell? What possibly tonight could be in that place of torment, that lake of fire, that we would need in a local church? Let's pray. Heavenly Father, I pray that you would please help me as I preach tonight. This is a difficult, this is an emotional, this is a hard, out of

passage of Scripture. In Jesus' name, amen. Perhaps the most sobering passage of Scripture in the entire Word of God is this passage of Scripture that tells us about a burning hell located somewhere in the heart of this earth. The passage tells of two men. The Bible uses the words certain men. There were two men, one a rich man, one a poor man. One living in luxury. The Bible defines him as one that is clothed in purple and fine linen. I studied to see what does it mean exactly to be clothed in purple. Why purple? Purple was the most expensive, most elaborate color of the day. Fine linen was something that was only done by hand and was very time-consuming, and only the rich could enjoy fine linen and fared sumptuously every day. One lived in luxury, the other lived in poverty, and he ate by begging for food. One was a saved man who had believed on the Lord Jesus. The other was a lost man who had never placed his faith in Christ for salvation. Their lives changed in just a moment of time, and their lives changed forever. The beggar went from the miseries of begging for food to the comforts in heaven in the bosom of Abraham. The rich man went from faring sumptuously every day to being in the torments of a burning hell. What a contrast, and what a fast change and contrast of life. Now, God chose to place this story in the Bible for all of us to know and to learn. I want us to see some things tonight that were in hell with the rich man that would make us a better Christian if those things were in our life. First of all, the obvious, and that is the consciousness of a literal burning hell. Would you hear me say tonight, as I read verse 23, "And in hell he lift up his eyes, being in torments, and seeth Abraham afar off, and Lazarus in his bosom." Some would like to believe that when one dies, all of life and feelings of that person are gone forever. They are buried, they are returned to dust, and the Bible says that his body was buried, but the Bible said, "In hell he lift up his eyes, being in torments," plural. We need to be conscious of the fact tonight that there is a devil's hell, and those that die without Christ must go to that terrible place. That hurts to think about that reality. But we must live with a consciousness that there is a lake of fire. The Lord Jesus said in Matthew 18:9, "If thine eye offend thee, pluck it out and cast it from thee. It is better for thee to enter into life with one eye rather than having two eyes to be cast into hell fire." And he's saying there is no pleasure, there is nothing that is more important than for you to give up a pleasure, that you would put your faith and trust in Christ, that you would not go to a burning hell. A very similar passage, Mark 9:43, "And if thy hand offend thee, cut it off. It is better for thee to enter into life maimed than to having two hands to go into hell, into the fire that never shall be quenched." Turn your Bibles with me, if you will, to the book of Revelation chapter 20. In my soul winning, and when I have the opportunity especially to have a sit down conversation with folks, I always read and have them to look at Revelation chapter 20. And the portion of the passage of Scripture I want you to see tonight, the Bible says in Revelation 20, "And I saw a great white throne, and him that sat on it, from whom

0: those that faced the earth and the heaven fled away, and there was found no place for them. And I saw the dead, small and great, stand before God. Now this is John the Revelator looking into the future, seeing this great white throne judgment and those standing before God. He said there were small people there, there was great people there, and there were folks of all sizes and kinds and all different levels of education and the peoples of the world. They were standing before God. Notice the Bible says, and the books were opened, and then another book was opened, which is the book of life. And the dead were judged out of those things which were written in the books, plural, according to their works. And the sea gave up the dead which were in it, and death and hell delivered up the dead which were in them, and they were judged, every man according to their works. I'm glad tonight that my works are not listed in those books, but my name is given in the book of life, and on my record tonight, not only is not my sin, but it's not left blank, but the righteousness of the Lord Jesus Christ is on my record tonight, and I'm standing tonight as a child of the King. But those that were judged out of the books, the Bible says, according to their works, and death and hell were cast into the lake of fire, this is the second death. You can imagine looking out over a vast lake and seeing not only the width but the depth of a lake. But he describes hell not as a lake of water, but a lake that is filled with fire. And those that were not written in the book of life, they were cast into this lake of fire. What a sad thing. The rich man knows that there is a hell because that is his eternity forever and ever. And tonight there needs to be in every local church a consciousness of the fact that there is a lake of fire, there is a hell fire, there is a fire, a hell that burns with fire forever and ever. What a sad thing. I don't like that. I don't like the fact that there is a hell. It is uncomfortable to think, but I must look at the realities of life, and I must look at the realities of beyond life and beyond death, and I must realize that there is a heaven of eternal life and there is a hell of eternal death, and that consciousness that is in hell tonight needs to be in the local church. I love the work and the programs, and I love the family of the local church. I love it that we can be a blessing and an encouragement to one another. And I love the fact that we can grow together, and we can raise our families together, and we can be nurtured from that old book right there, and we can sing the songs of Zion, and we can educate our children. And I love every program of the church. Oh, but dear friend, when the church loses its consciousness of a burning hell, the church loses sight of its very purpose for you and I to go into all the world and preach the gospel, the glorious gospel of Jesus Christ to every creature. Each Thursday night at camp, after the Thursday service, we all go out to all of the campers. We all go out to a huge bonfire. Brother Dave Smith started this 20 years ago. And we give every person, and we as a staff, we take two blocks of wood, just two small blocks of wood. We take limbs and we just cut them. And every child, every camper, every person gets two blocks of wood. And we go out there and we circle around the fire and ask the young people, when we walk out to the fire, I don't want you to talk. I want you to think about what we've heard in the preaching and what we've heard in our lessons during this week. And I want you to think about the decisions you've made. Some decisions are things that we need to get rid of in our life. And it's a constant work. It's like cleaning your house or cleaning your clothes, cleaning your car. We're working to keep the sin out and keep the dirt out. There are decisions that we made of things that we need to add to our life. And those blocks of wood, one stands for for the things that we want to keep. One stands for things that we want to get rid of in our life. And we go out and the young people, and every single night, every single Thursday night, they've stood and they've been so respectful and they've gathered around that big bonfire. I cannot help every Thursday night. It's already hot in the summertime and you already are warm. But the feeling of that fire, I can't help but to think every Thursday night, thank God I'm not going to hell. But oh God, give me a consciousness of the fact that there is a fire burning in the heart of this earth, and my job as a preacher, and I've said to so many, I would be a sorry excuse for a preacher if I didn't give you the gospel of Jesus Christ and tell you that Jesus loves you and wants you to have eternal life in heaven.
1: 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Again, that's The Voice, 165 Nehemiah Way, Nicholasville, Kentucky, 40356. 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

0: Well, welcome to the Bible Believers Broadcast, brought to you each day at this time by the Peace Baptist Church, located at 320 Military Cutoff in Wilmington, North Carolina. And we're so glad to be able to be with you. I'm thankful for the opportunity that I've had now for 30 years to pastor Peace Baptist Church. And what a privilege it is now that this doorway is open to come to where you are with the gospel of the Lord Jesus. And we're trusting the broadcast is just a tremendous blessing, and one that you will tell others about the broadcast and they'll tune in and listen with us. Here's the broadcast for today. Thank you for joining us for the Bible Believers Broadcast. What a privilege it is to be with you on this Monday, a brand new week and a brand new month. April has gone, and we're in the month of May. And as we look at May, we recognize that time is really flying by. Let's see, January, February, March, April, 4 months is gone. That's a third of the year. And we are, looking at the month of May, which will be the fifth month, and we'll soon be halfway through the year when we get into June, and time just flying by. Well, now it's not going any faster than it used to, but it just seems like it. And the reason it seems like it is because that we are living our life at such a pace. Oh, boy. We've got so much planned, so many things that we have to do. You know, we don't have time anymore to sit on the front porch. We don't have time to sit on the back porch. We don't have time to visit our neighbors. We don't have time to go to church on Sunday night. We don't have time to go to church on Wednesday night. We don't have time to go to church on Sunday morning on a regular basis. We'll drop in here and there. And I'm not trying to be facetious. I'm just trying to tell you that we have reached a time where we're running ourselves to death. And we have filled ourselves in spite of the fact that gas is $4 a gallon in a lot of places. Some places is higher than that. We've got enough money in our bank account, enough money on our credit cards, enough money somewhere or another that we can go, go, go, go, go. We've got so many avenues of going, don't we? We have an automobile. We've got trucks. Have you ever seen a time when a Chevrolet truck would cost 80-some thousand dollars? You say, preacher, I don't have a truck like that. Well, you probably bought one that was 2 or 3 years old. But if you bought a new one, unless you got a stripped-down model, you bought a truck that is as nice as our automobiles used to be, plush inside. Many of them have the cab where you've got a back seat, and so you can seat 1, 2, 3, 4, 5 people in your pickup truck. And you got all of these things. Then you've got a boat, and then you've got, so some people even have an aeroplane. Man, you know, we have really arrived in America today. And so we look at all of that, and then we began to ask the question, well, why is it that I feel so stressed? Why is it that I'm running, running, running, running, running? Why is it that I never have any time? Why? Well, you know, nobody did that to you. You did that to yourself. That's what you wanted. And you have chosen that lifestyle. I can take you back to the book of Joshua. I can show you that God finally said about mankind in the Old Testament, way, way back in time, every man did that which was right in his own eyes. We're not following the Bible. Matter of fact, you know, we've reached a time now where we've been taught Holy Spirit lives within us. And if you're born again, he does. And most people, they have been taught that Holy Spirit talks to them, Holy Spirit leads them, Holy Spirit guides them. And so now we have a Holy Spirit who is leading people contrary to the Word of God. You say, preacher, what are you talking about? I mean, the Bible very clearly condemns some actions that we have in our life, and yet we're saying, well, God said it was all right. When did he say that? Well, you know, I talked to him about it, and he gave me peace about it. Well, folks, now, if God has given you peace about you living outside of his word, then there may very well be an opportunity here for you to consider, do you really have the God of the Bible living inside of you, or do you have another spirit that has taken up residence and he is your leader? And I know you just got mad at me. You probably threw something across the wall. You may have snatched the radio out. You know, no telling what you may have done because of that little statement that I just made. But we're going to, this week, we're going to look into some things that the Apostle Paul teaches. And we're going to consider. You know, I ran into some folks the other day who said, I don't like Paul's teaching. You know why you don't like Paul's teaching? Because Paul taught you how to live in the church age. Under grace, Paul's teaching is for that period of time. And people do not like some of the things that he taught. But whether you like it or not, it's in the Holy Scriptures. And it is for the church age. It is for this period of grace. And it is inspired Word of God. And we must look at it. And we're going to look at it this week. I'm not deliberately trying to make you mad, but I just want you to look with me in the Scriptures. Open your Bible. If you got a Scofield Bible, go to page 1188. If you don't have a Scofield, go to the book of Acts, chapter 28. And we're going to see the Apostle Paul, man dedicated to the Lord, sold out to the Lord, willing to have whatever happens in his life happens because he's concerned about the souls of men. I do not know of anybody that's ever been as concerned about getting people saved as Paul was. And so let's look at Acts chapter 28. And we're going to look at verse 17. He says, and it came to pass that after 3 days, Paul called the chief of the Jews together. And when they were come together, he said unto them, men and brethren, though I have committed nothing against the people or customs of our fathers, yet was I delivered prisoner from Jerusalem into the hands of the Romans. So where is Paul? He is in Rome. According to verse 16, he has been transported as a prisoner to the city, to the capital of the Roman Empire. He is in Rome. What is he there for? He's going to go on trial. He's going to be tried. Why? According to him, he said that it was because of the people, his people, who were demanding that this happen. He says, who, when they had examined me, talking about his own people, would have let me go because there was no cause of death in me. But when the Jews, notice, spake against it, I was constrained to appeal unto Caesar. Not that I had aught to accuse my nation of. For this cause, therefore, have I called for you, to see you, to speak with you, because that for the hope of Israel I am bound with this chain. Paul's concern was for his people. And he says, and they said unto him, we neither received letters out of Judea concerning thee, neither any of the brethren that came showed or spake any harm of thee. But we desire to hear of thee what thou thinkest. For as concerning this sect, we know that everywhere it is spoken against, talking about Christianity. And when they had appointed him a day, there came many to him into his lodging, to whom he expounded and testified the kingdom of God, persuading them concerning Jesus, both out of the law of Moses and out of the prophets, from morning till evening. Notice he preached Jesus unto them from the Old Testament. Can that be done? You believe it can. And you could too if you was to read the Old Testament and look for him. He's there. And some believe the things which were spoken, and some believe not. And that's always true. There are people who are going to receive the gospel and some who will reject it. It's still true today. And when they agreed not among themselves, they departed. After that, Paul had spoken one word. Well spake the Holy Ghost by Isaiah, talking about Isaiah, the prophet, unto our fathers, saying, go unto this people and say, hearing ye shall hear, and shall not understand, and seeing ye shall see, and not perceive. Now he was talking about his own people. He was going to preach to the Jews, and they would not be able to comprehend what he was saying. He says, for the heart of this people is waxed gross, and their ears are dull of hearing, and their eyes have they closed, lest they should see with their eyes, and hear with their ears, and understand with their heart, and should be converted, and I should heal them. Now notice, this is how Paul explains his own people. Now, we are 2,000 years into the church age. Predominantly, the church today is not preaching to Jews. We are preaching to Gentiles. Predominantly, we are preaching to people who we are around, who have both heard and seen churches, evidences of churches, the work of the church. And can we not say that we have reached the same place in the Gentile church as the Jews reached, Paul reached when he was speaking to the Jews? What was that? They did not see, they did not hear, they did not understand, and they were not converted. Be it known therefore unto you that the salvation of God is sent unto the Gentiles, and that they will hear it. Praise God. For 2,000 years we have seen a great harvest coming from the Gentile world until today. Now, in our today, we are seeing that with churches on every corner, we are seeing that we are dealing now with religion as Paul had to deal with religion in Judaism. Religion is not a bad thing. Most people says, I'm religious, or I have a religion. And they think of it in a good term. But the sad fact is that for most people, religion without salvation, friend, is not only a bad thing, it can be something that causes us to cover our ears, close our eyes, and refuse to understand the teaching of the Scriptures. Talk to a man today. Ask him, I said, sir, do you go to church? And he said, no, I don't. And I asked him, why don't you go to church? He said, I just don't. And, you know, standing there and looking at this man, here's a man in Christian America, as we would call it, who has been blessed. He has a nice business, and yet he has chosen to stay out of the church house. May I say to you today, we need to look at what Paul teaches the Romans, the Gentiles at Rome, when he came there after being neglected and unheard by his own people, the Jews. What is his doctrine? What was his teaching to Rome? That we will look at this week. Thank you for being with us today. Stay with us for tomorrow, won't you? God bless you.
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1: Well, hello, good neighbor. Thank you for listening today. I appreciate you so much. Hope you had a good day in the Lord's house yesterday. And thank God for Sunday. We're in Exodus 16 today. It's going to be a great day as we look at the Word of God. And I pray that God would speak to your heart and my heart directly. Here's a great song, What Faith Does. We'll have the Vandenbergs come sing for us right now.

how's school going? Of course, these school kids are in school, but most of you have been in school for 2, 3, 4 weeks. And I hope you're doing your very, very best. Church family, how's it going with getting back to schedule? How's it going with soul winning, Bible reading, prayer, attending Sunday school, Sunday morning, Sunday night, Wednesday night? I mean, say good night. You act like we're in this thing. We are in this thing. This is the best thing out. I want to go into the auditorium of the great North Valley Baptist Church. This is an older recording, but the Unclouded Day, there's so many songs that our church family is going to sing for us today. And I really believe you'll enjoy it. I thank God for my church. I thank God for North Valley. And they have been so good recently. A couple of weeks ago was my birthday. Oh, my goodness. They shower me with the kindness. And what a great church I pastor. Here we go. Let's go in the auditorium of the North Valley Baptist Church. And let's have the people sing for us. And you rejoice as you hear them sing.

0: those people. I love hearing them sing. They're great. I wonder today if we'll take our Bibles, go to Exodus 16. And Jewel, could you turn up my ears just a little tad if you can? Jewel, Exodus chapter 16 and verse number 2. And the whole congregation of the children of Israel, did you turn them up a little bit? Did you? Just maybe if you can just get them up a little bit. And the whole congregation of the children of Israel, what's the next word? Murmured. They murmured against Moses, against Aaron in the wilderness. I want to talk to you about that subject of murmuring today. The whole congregation of the children of Israel murmured against Moses. Why? Why would they do that? Why would you waste your time murmuring? I don't understand it. I really can't comprehend it. I cannot comprehend being a bad employee, murmuring about everything, murmuring about your church, murmuring about your job, murmuring about your family, murmuring about your money, murmuring about America. I can't understand it. The whole congregation, they all got involved. They murmured against Moses. Look at what it says in verse number 7. And in the morning, ye shall see the glory of the Lord, for he heareth your murmurings against the Lord. They weren't against Moses. It wasn't against Aaron. It was against the Lord. And verse number 8, for the Lord heareth the murmurings which ye murmur against him. And your murmurings are not against us, but against the Lord. Verse number 9, and Moses spake unto Aaron and the congregation of the children of Israel, come near before the Lord, for he hath heard your murmurings. Verse 12, I have heard your murmurings. Hey, I want to just tell you something right now. You're a murmurer in your church. Stop it right now. Don't murmur. Well, the pastor, he doesn't like me. Get over it. My dad and mom were such good Christians. They never murmured about one person, about our pastor, our pastor's wife, our church, our music, our standards, our convictions. And you know what? If they would ever had a problem, they would have left quietly. They would have not tried to take anybody with them. I know several churches right now, one in the Midwest, one in the South, one in California. They just went through a split. What is that about? I tell you what, that's nothing but pride. Two of them that I know of, and I don't know about, two of them, they went to another church. Of course, there's always a church. Went to another church, and both pastors, where they went to the new church, said, you go back and get things right with your pastor. If you get things right and he wants you to come, we'll take you. I like that. If you can't get right with your pastor, then the problem is you. Well, I don't want to talk to him. He's just so... No, you get it right. Get it right. And child of God, I want to challenge you today. If you're in a church and God's led you to another church or whatever, don't ever murmur about anything. Hey, deacons, I have 43 deacons. Not one of them murmurs. 43 deacons' wives, they all murmur. No. None of them murmur. They're all servants. I told you recently it was my birthday, and I'll tell you, they just served my wife and I. They had four of them at a special table waiting on my wife and I, our family. They were amazing. And everyone else working to serve the church and help the church, every deacon, every deacon's wife, 80-some people working. Thank God for them. Thank God for their faithfulness. What are you murmuring about? Well, I don't know why we should do this project. Well, just give money and stop murmuring. Well, I don't know why we need another bus route, because we need to reach the lost. Well, we don't have enough laborers in our church. Well, then go do something. Go do something. Well, we need bus mechanics. Well, if you know how to turn a wrench, go turn a wrench. And do it till the day you die. I got about 10 mechanics out there that are working. They're all volunteers, and they come, and they work every single day. We have workers working on our buses. God bless them. They don't murmur. They don't complain. My ushers, they don't complain. The orchestra, they don't complain. The Sunday school teachers, the bus, no one's complaining. That's why we have a great church. And you're going to have a great life and a great marriage and a great family and a great church if you stop the murmuring against God, not against man, against God. Father, bless our good listeners today. We thank you for them. I thank you that they're not murmurers. Keep us from it is our prayer. Give us a good day for thee, for we ask this prayer in Jesus' precious name. Amen.
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0: As a Christian, what do you do if you are debanked? 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Stay tuned.
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0: In today's society, forces against Christianity take many forms. Sometimes the government tries to hinder God's work. In other cases, private businesses follow policies that work against churches and Christians. If a bank decides that it will no longer provide services to you, you should contact the Christian Law Association. This is called debanking a Christian. Depending on your situation, and especially if you're being targeted for religious or political beliefs, we may be able to remedy that situation by law. And we ask you always, pray for Christians who are dealing with these unfair practices. The devil constantly tries to stop the church and God's people from doing what the Lord has commanded us to do. But we aggressively defend Christians, and we need your prayers. It is not right for companies to debank Christians just based on their religious beliefs.
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1: 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I want to tell you how much I appreciate the fact that you would take your time and tune the dial or your podcast player to this particular broadcast right now. I'm so thankful for the army, the family of listeners that we have to BTE, Bible Tract Echoes, from not just the continental United States, but around the world. I'm going to ask you to grab your Bibles and go to 1 Samuel chapter 16. 1 Samuel chapter 16, and I'm going to find my place there as well. We're going to jump right into the scripture here in just a moment. We're going to talk about what God is looking for. We're going to contrast that with what man is looking for. You know, often we find what we are looking for. I remember back when my family, my wife and I, we were in the market for a minivan. You ever been there? I am the proud driver, the chauffeur of a minivan family. And I don't know why people are so down on minivans. You can put, these days, you can put the seats down in those things and fit so much stuff back there. It's like a small truck. And now, this may sound like vanity, but they're making them look a lot nicer than they used to. All that to say, when you're looking for a particular type of vehicle, you see them everywhere. And so you see at the stop sign, the stoplight, oh, there's a minivan. That one's a little older, has more miles on it. That one's beat up. I don't think we'd want something like that. And then you see another one. Oh, well, that's brand new. I don't know if we can afford that one. You see another one. Yeah, I like that color. And that with the wheels that one has, that looks really nice. You know, I looked up on Google and I saw that one only comes with this many seats, and this one has this kind of engine in it, and that one gets good gas mileage, and that one doesn't, and you see them everywhere. It all depends on what your perspective is and what you are looking for. We're going to begin kind of a jumping off point. We're not going to get outside the context of scripture, but we are going to start here in 1 Samuel chapter 16, verse 7. But the Lord said unto Samuel, 1 Samuel 16, verse 7, you're familiar with this passage of scripture, most likely. I'll give you the context in a moment here. But the Lord said unto Samuel, look not on his countenance or on the height of his stature, because I have refused him. For the Lord seeth not as man seeth, for man looketh on the outward appearance, but the Lord looketh on the heart. Of course, the context of scripture here is Samuel has been tasked with identifying and anointing the new or soon to be king over Israel. And it was Saul for some years, and Saul, due to some disobedience, some rebellion against what God wanted, would be displaced as king. He would die, and that wouldn't come for some years to come. But God wanted Samuel to identify the soon coming king, and he went to Jesse's house. Jesse had some boys, and he looked at the first boy, and he was a tall, strapping, good-looking young man, I'm sure, and Samuel thought, this guy looks like a king. God said, it's not him. Then Samuel sees one boy after another, and each is refused. Each is not going to be the king. And finally, Samuel turns to Jesse and says, are there any others? And Jesse says, yes, there's one more. He's tending the sheep. And of course, David is called. You can just imagine in your mind's eye the scene that plays out there. David comes before Samuel, and God imprints on Samuel's heart that, yes, this is the future king. And God tells Samuel, as we just read, that God isn't looking for, isn't seeing the same things that men see. For instance, men look to be the best. Think about the Olympic Games. Every 4 years, athletes from around the world compete to be what? The best. They're not just showing up to be there. They're not just happy. I'm sure there's a part of them that's just, I'm just excited to be here, whether it's Paris or Beijing or Rio de Janeiro, wherever it may be, some big city, Los Angeles. Yes, they're happy to be there, but they have a mission. They may be realistic about their chances. They may realize that their cold country isn't known for the summer sports, or their warm country isn't known for snowboarding, but they are still there to do their best, and they want to be the best. The difference between first and second place, between gold and silver, can be as little as 1/100th of a second. I think back to watching, I was of that age to watch in Beijing, I think it was, Michael Phelps won, 8 gold medals. Some of them he needed help with. They were relays. I think it was, correct me if I'm wrong, but I think it was a relay where the margin of victory was something like 1/100th of a second, and just barely. I think they have pressure plates built into the wall, and just by, we'd say, the skin of their teeth, the Americans got there and secured the path for Michael Phelps to get those 8 gold medals. And, you know, the world glorifies. They put up on high. They posture up those that are what they would deem the best. I'm sure Michael Phelps was on his share of Wheaties boxes. I'm absolutely certain there were interviews after interviews with him because he was the best, the best. Think about this biblical example. The disciples, they argued about who would be the greatest in God's kingdom. That's in Luke chapter 9. Jesus corrected them, though, didn't he? He that is least among you all, the same shall be great. It's almost like God isn't looking for the same things. Men look to be the best. Men look to be the biggest. Think about the races that have gone down through history to build the biggest buildings. Nations and corporations compete to build the tallest skyscrapers. What's it called? Is it the Burj Khalifa? There in, I think it's Abu Dhabi. Just massive. You know, it's interesting. They didn't build that needle in the sky with the intention of it being the second tallest building in the world. They did it to be the biggest. And I read an article a few months ago that I think they're looking to even beat their own record. They're not waiting for someone else to beat it. They're planning on building another one even taller at some point. And with all that oil money, they'll probably build it pretty quickly. But understand, they did it to be the biggest. Think about the Tower of Babel, Genesis chapter 11. It was one of those early examples of bigger is better. But what did God do? He scattered them and their efforts because their ambition was for their own glory. Heaven itself won't keep its doors shut to us. We will go ascend on high. We will be like God. King Saul, we just talked about him a moment ago. Let's loop him back in here. He stood head and shoulders above everyone. The Bible tells us that in 1 Samuel chapter 9. Yet his reign as king ended in failure because his heart was not right with God. What was David described as? A man after God's own heart? Well, being tall. Now, back in that day, Saul might have been, I believe, as I understand it, archaeologists and folks make it sound like folks tended a little bit shorter than they do today. So I've heard that the average height of a man in Israel is about 5'5" or thereabouts. And so I, at 6'2", I would have been about a head taller, maybe not head and shoulders. So Saul, he might have been 6'6". You ever looked up at someone that you just know they are taller than you? At 6'2", For me, I have looked up at many that are taller than me. I have a friend, he's 7'1", and he towers over me. He's probably head, shoulders, armpits, his elbows are almost taller than me. But in all sincerity, Saul, bigger wasn't better, was it? Zechariah 4, verse 10, "For who hath despised the day of small things?" And that kind of lends itself towards the direction we're going. God often works through small, unseen, and overlooked things. Men want to be the best. They want to be the biggest. Men want to be the boldest. Think about daredevils and extreme sports. Many people want to be the most daring. Maybe it's because that's when they feel the most alive, but maybe it's not so much a passion for just being bold, but they definitely want to get that adrenaline pumping, don't they? And the world applauds it. I mean, think of all the Red Bull advertisements. They don't even mention a can of Red Bull, but they plaster it all over the planes that they skydive out of and the suits that they're wearing and the motorcycles that they jump. Realize, though, true courage, and we know this, is found in obedience to God rather than seeking the applause of men. In 1 Samuel 17, right after the passage we just read to open today, we meet a giant even taller than Saul named Goliath, and he was real bold in mocking God and challenging Israel. But David's boldness, that man after God's own heart, the future king of Israel, his boldness came from faith in God, not his own strength. Proverbs chapter 3, 5 and 6, you probably could quote this with me. It says, "Trust in the Lord with all thine heart, and lean not unto thine own understanding. In all thy ways acknowledge him, and he shall direct thy paths." I wonder today what you are looking for. Maybe your paycheck isn't as big as you'd like it to be, and so you are, in a materialistic way, looking for more. You want to be the best. You want the title at your job. You want to be the boss. You want to be in the C-suite. Maybe it's striving for your home to be bigger. Maybe you have a pressure from your significant others, or maybe it's keeping up with the Joneses. Maybe you think you need to strike out on your own and start your own company because that's the bold option. I'm not putting down being better. I'm not putting down being bold. And God, yes, he at times worked through the big option. Think of the children of Israel, some 1 to 2 to 3, maybe 5 million people that crossed the Red Sea. They weren't a small people. They were so large that the Egyptians were fearful of them. But it's so much more likely that he works through the small things. And we're going to talk about that this week. What is God looking for? What are men looking for? I challenge you to ponder that for yourself. We're going to pick up where we've left off today, tomorrow, on Bible Tract Echoes. I want to thank you so much for your listenership, and my desire, my hope, my prayer is that you have a great day for His glory. I'm Michael McCurry, your host. 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Thank you for listening. 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

0: the international headquarters of the Sword of the Lord Publishers and Ministries here in downtown Murfreesboro, Tennessee, here in the greater Nashville area in the heart of Tennessee, with Tennessee, the USA, and the world at heart. This is Making a Difference, and I'm Dr. Shelton Smith. It is my wonderful joy to welcome you on this Monday. We are thankful every day that we get to be right here 5 days a week and spend some time with an open Bible talking about the good things of God, and thankful that we have the privilege, and we welcome your friendship. We trust that our time together will always be a help and a blessing. Today we're going to hear a message that I preached a while back entitled Great Grace for Tough Times. You know, sometimes the days do get ragged. I mean, they just get tough. They get very difficult. And the passage we're going to look at today tells us that God is great in all times, in all circumstances, and that includes the very difficult times. That includes the times whenever we are hurting. It includes the times whenever things are not going well. And as a result, we have great grace for tough times, and we're going to get to that in just a moment. Let me remind you, though, that our Sword of the Lord Men's Conference is coming November 6 and 7, starting 6 o'clock on Friday night, finishing up promptly at 1:15 on Saturday, and it's packed full of great things. You're going to love the Men's Conference, and guys, we have a limit of 300 seats. That's all we can handle in the auditorium here at Sword of the Lord headquarters. So we'll need you to get registered. Go to the Sword of the Lord website or call here at Sword headquarters, and we'll be delighted to get you registered. And of course, we hope you'll bring a friend. We hope you'll bring folks from your church. Pastors, if you're listening, bring a group of your men. You're going to be thankful that you did, because we're going to help them to grow. We're going to help them to get excited. We're going to help them to just be stronger Christians and better men all the way around. So don't miss out on that. Now, let's get right into this message, and it's entitled Great Grace for Tough Times, and this is part one.
1: Now, in this second book of Corinthians, there are a number of things in this one that help us to compose a biography for the man that I would say was the greatest Christian of the first century, and that is Paul. Paul, by most standards, there would be very few people who would dispute that claim, that he was the most outstanding follower of the Lord Jesus Christ in that first century. He was a great man in so many ways, a miracle conversion, and having been totally on the other side of the picture, having been totally outside everything that anybody ought to be, and yet one day having a face-to-face confrontation that brought him to the place of getting on his knees and falling down on his face and coming to Christ. And the Apostle Paul was the man that God built out of Saul of Tarsus. Great, great conversion story, and a great dynamic ministry that the Lord gave to him. And all of these things can be said in regard to him. And yet, those may not be the most valuable lessons that we'll learn from the biography of this great Christian. I think there may be some other things about him that are even greater lessons for us. And the message that I have for you this morning is a very, very practical message. Very practical message for us today, with some instruction and encouragement that ought to help us. And here's why that I want to do this today. There are so many people, so many, many people. There are people sitting here in this room this morning, no doubt, who are having an awfully difficult time, having a hard time for whatever reason it may be. You are feeling a great deal of pressure, and great difficulties have gravitated upon you. And others of us perhaps should not feel so smug if that's not the case with us, because the likelihood is that probably sometime before too awfully long, we too will face some days of tremendous difficulty. And there are some valuable lessons to be learned from the biography of this great Christian, and I want to show these to you today just because I anticipate that there will be tough times in your future somewhere, and you need to know in advance of that some things that will stand you in good stead. I want to read, first of all, this morning, and there are four places in 2 Corinthians that we'll spend just a little time today. In chapter 1, verse number 8. In chapter 1 and verse number 8. Paul said, "For we would not, brethren, have you ignorant of our trouble, which came to us in Asia, that we were pressed out of measure, above strength, insomuch that we despaired even of life. We had the sentence of death in ourselves, that we should not trust in ourselves, but in God, which raised the dead, who delivered us from so great a death, and does deliver, in whom we trust that he will yet deliver us, you also helping together by prayer for us, that for the gift bestowed upon us by the means of many persons, thanks may be given by many on our behalf." Now, it is evident from that passage, verse number 8, especially, that Paul, great Christian though he was, converted, saved, born into the family of God though he was, dynamic ministry that God had given to him, all of the things that could be said about him, yet, and mark it down now, here's principle number one. He had tough times. He had hard times in his life. Even after being saved, even after being baptized, even after being solidly in the fellowship of other Christians, even after God had so mightily blessed him with the tremendous ministry that he had. Notice verse number 8. He said, "I don't want you to be unaware of the trouble that we had in Asia." The trouble that we had in Asia. And he said it was such trouble that we were pressed out of measure, meaning that the burden was of such magnitude that it stretched him beyond his imagination, stretched him beyond what he thought was his ability. And he said, even so much so that we despaired of life. He said, thoughts began to run through my mind. And I began to say, you know, it'd be far better for me just to finish it up here and go on to heaven. It doesn't seem to be worth it to continue on where that I am. The pressure, the difficulty, the burden, the trouble is so intense. He said, we despaired even of life. Now, I want to give you two or three things about understanding the tough times that you may have. Number one, don't be surprised that you'll have them. Don't be surprised that you'll have them. You think you've got everything going just exactly where you want it. You're making decent money, and you're able to keep up with all of your obligations, and you're seeing your family do what you want to do. And right at the time when you think that everything is headed the direction that you want it to go, everything is right on the line, there will be some things sometimes, oftentimes, that will come to you that absolutely shock you to the point where that you just can't believe that this is happening or that it's happening now. I want to say to you, don't be surprised at trouble. Don't be surprised at the times of pressure and difficulty and stress. Don't be surprised at it. Number two, don't be discouraged by it. Don't be discouraged by the coming of those things. Number one, I said don't be surprised. Expect that you're going to have it. A lot of Christians kind of glide along. Everything is just going to suit them. Everything is fine, man. It couldn't be better. And all at once, something hits them like a ton of brick out of the sky. They didn't expect it. And it is a total shock and surprise to them that God, they say, would let this happen to me. Don't be surprised. And number two, when those times come, Don't be discouraged by it. Don't allow it to deter you from being the person that God wants you to be. Don't let it deter you from being the Christian that you ought to be. Don't let it deter you from having the place in the service of God that you ought to have. Don't let it deter you from being faithful to God like you ought to be faithful. Don't let it discourage you because tough times befall you. And thirdly, don't be fooled. I turned the television set on this morning, and I found it interesting, as you do almost every time. But just in spinning the dial, there were four or five religious programs on. And I use that term advisedly. Four or five religious programs on of the six or eight that I could pick up. And four or five of them, at just the time that I happened to turn it on now, I didn't select a time, pick a time, I just thought of it, turned it on. And four or five of the ones that I listened to were very openly preaching or teaching this health, wealth, and prosperity gospel. I mean, open advocacy of health, wealth, and prosperity. Just get right with God, become a spiritual giant, and you'll never have any health problems. You'll never have any wealth problems. You'll be prosperous. Everything is going to go. That's what they're saying. But I'm saying to you this morning, don't be fooled by those things that are floating around out there that people are constantly bombarding us with, those gospels that are not the gospel at all. They're not the gospel of the truth, nor the gospel of Christ, but they're another gospel, to allude to Galatians chapter 1. And these things that are thus being taught that do not jive with the arena where you and I are living. And I'm saying to you, don't be surprised when tough times come, and don't be discouraged by them when they do, and don't be fooled by those who say that they'll never come. One of the most interesting things that any of us could do would be to begin back in the book of Genesis and to note carefully the great Christians and discover how many of them were caught up in the health, wealth, and prosperity syndrome. The great Christians. I see the story of men like Joseph. And I look at Joseph, first of all, in the pit where his brothers threw him. Then I see Joseph in the prison where the Egyptian monarch put him. And then I see him in the palace to which God ultimately promoted him. And Joseph, from the pit to the prison to the palace. No personality changes, no great spiritual reversals. He was the same Joe in the pit, the same Joe in the prison, and the same Joe in the palace.
0: Well, dear friends, it's time for us to wrap things up here. I hope as we're listening to this message that I preached a while back on great grace for tough times, I hope it's going to be a help to you and a blessing. I believe it will. And tomorrow we'll hear part two of the message. And thank you for joining us and for being here today. Now, remember, I love to hear from our listeners. So I hope sometime soon you're going to sit down and write me a note, because it will be a delight to receive it. Here's the contact information. Dr. Shelton Smith at P.O. Box 1099, Murfreesboro, Tennessee, 37133. 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Do have a great, blessed rest of the day, and goodbye for now.

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2: Hello, this is David Snyder, President of Baptist International Missions Incorporated, welcoming you to today's broadcast of Moments for Missions under the direction of our Vice President, Dr. J.B. Godfrey.
3: Well, God's given us some wonderful missionary families here at BIMI, and they're serving really around the world. And one of those families, Eric and Holly Johnson, and their four children have been serving for many years now down in the Dominican Republic. And last year, it was my privilege and my wife's privilege to be down with them. And we stayed in their home and played with their kids and fellowshipped. And I preached the final services of their missions conference and spoke in their seminary and many different things and preached in a national church that's nearby and had seven people saved. Anyway, it was a wonderful trip for us down there. And we're always thrilled to see what God is doing through these missionary families. By the way, this family is sent out of Temple Baptist Church in Dulles, Virginia. And of course, I have a daughter and son-in-law and grandchildren who are there. My son-in-law's the missions pastor and song leader. And so they're connected with the Johnsons. But let me give you some great news from them. Brother Johnson calls it 10 acres of opportunity. He says, we're thrilled to share that the Lord has provided property for a future Christian camp and ministry center. For nearly 2 years, God's been working in our hearts, giving us a desire to purchase land that could be used to reach people with the gospel and expand ministry opportunities in our area. After many hours of searching, evaluating properties, praying for wisdom, the Lord directed us to a beautiful 10-acre tract located about 15 minutes from our church. Once we were confident this was the property God had for us, He graciously provided the funds needed for its purchase. We stand amazed at His provision and His timing. Our vision is to develop the property into a camp that will serve public school students, host sports tournaments, and community outreach events, and to provide a place for church retreats and youth camps, and eventually become the home of our fifth church plant. Please pray for wisdom and provision and God's continued guidance as we take the next steps in this exciting journey. So pray with the Johnsons as they launch into this brand new ministry. By the way, they have many ministries going on there. They're busy people. And again, I've been down there and seen it in practice. And God is working in great ways. People are being saved. The church is growing. And as you heard, if this camp ministry develops later, it will be their fifth church plant. Well, let me share some other news. Back at a time on June the 5th, the Johnsons celebrated the graduation of their oldest daughter, Ashley, from high school. Many missionary friends joined us for this special occasion, making it a joyful special occasion and a joyful time of fellowship and thanksgiving. As we reflected on God's faithfulness, we were reminded of the privilege of raising our family in the Dominican Republic, where Ashley has spent all but 1 year of her life. This fall, she plans to attend Pensacola Christian College to study secondary education with the goal of becoming a high school history teacher. Please pray for Ashley as she begins this new chapter and for us as parents as we trust the Lord and send her off. And let me just add here that that's one of the more difficult things that missionary families face all the time. Here's a family with four who will be leaving their oldest now in the U.S. for college, but the other three are coming along behind, and every time you leave one behind, it's not easy. I'll just say it that way. So pray for the Johnsons, for their family, and also for their great ministry that God has given them in the Dominican Republic.

committed to proclaiming the Holy Word of God, this is WYTJ Radio. 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
1: Today and for the rest of this week, I'll be discussing the purpose of discipline. Every parent at one time or another faces a situation in which his child needs to receive some kind of discipline. Perhaps the child has defied the authority of his parents, or perhaps he has failed to keep some responsibility through carelessness or indifference. Perhaps the child has displayed some wicked habit, such as swearing, or perhaps he's been guilty of stealing. Perhaps he's come home late, or perhaps he has simply lost an article of clothing. I can go on, but the idea should be clear by now. Children are extremely versatile when it comes to doing things wrong, and you can't punish every failure of your child in exactly the same way. This brings me to the topic of our discussion this week, the purpose of discipline. The way that you handle the disciplinary situations of your son or daughter is very important. The steps that you take as you establish the standards of the home and then carry out such punishment as is necessary to enforce those standards have a practical value to them. Ideally, discipline of children in the home should accomplish two purposes. It should both punish the wrongs of your child and train him in the right ways of life. The knowledge that discipline has these two functions should influence parents as they develop and carry out the discipline of the home. Today, I'd like to look in some detail at the punitive aspect of discipline. An unruly or defiant child should receive definite punishment of one kind or another. In Proverbs 20, verse 30, Solomon spoke of punishment as a wound. In other words, punishment should hurt the child. Now, let me make it clear that the teaching here cannot go beyond teaching elsewhere in the Bible that sets a limit on parental discipline. On two separate occasions, the New Testament commands fathers to control their punishment. Otherwise, unrestrained punishment of a child might actually drive a wedge between the child and his parents. All punishment of children must be governed by the controlling element of Christian love. Because they love him, they must punish their child when he does wrong. And yet, because they love him, they must not punish their child in an unreasonable manner. Martin Simon, in a chapter entitled Guiding Parents in Child Training and Discipline, comments that corrective discipline is best when begun early and given lovingly, firmly, and consistently. Lawrence Richards, in his book You, the Parent, likewise concludes, good discipline has its source in a good relationship, a relationship of honest love and expressed concern. And so again, let me point out that punishment cannot be effective if it is given in an unreasonable or uncontrolled manner. You punish, yes, but you punish best when you punish with love. This is why Proverbs 13:24 says, He that spareth his rod hateth his son, but he that loveth him chasteneth him betimes. It's necessary to punish because you want to help your child understand that his sin will bring him under corresponding judgment. As you wisely apply corporal punishment in response to the wrongs of your child, you vividly show him the greater punishment that God eternally measures out to the unrepentant sinner. You make him aware of the moral principle that sin brings judgment, and you develop within him a healthy fear of punishment for misbehavior. Parents who fail to consistently punish their child for his wrong actions are actually failing to represent the holiness of God to him. But when we apply consistent, reasonable punishment in a spirit of love for our child, we teach him a valuable spiritual truth. That is the purpose of discipline.
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3: Come here, little man. Let Daddy hold you. How can such a little, tiny body change our lives so much? One thing is for sure, the Lord has used you to give me a wake-up call. Yeah, okay, you're right. You've given me a whole bunch of early wake-up calls. You know, son, I always wanted to be a success in my job. Now I've just got to be successful in a job that

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This is Pastor Darrell Cobbs, pastor of the Trinity Baptist Church in Mocksville, North Carolina. We're so glad that you've tuned in to our program today, and we hope that you'll stay tuned for the next 15 minutes. We'll have a word of prayer, then a song, and then a sermon from the Word of God. Again, let me say thank you for tuning in to our program today. And our Heavenly Father, we love you today and thank you today for allowing us to have another week to broadcast with. And we pray that, Lord, you'll help us to be a blessing to those that are listening. Save that one that's lost, that may hear the broadcast, that's never received the Lord Jesus Christ as their personal Savior. May this be the day of their salvation. Help those that are suffering and struggling physically. God, be with those that are strayed and backslid and cold, indifferent to the things of God. Lord, may this be the day that they get things right. And I pray, Lord, that we'll be an encouragement and a help to those that listen in. In Jesus' name we pray, and for His sake, amen. Thank you for listening to the broadcast today. This is Brother Cox speaking to you from the radio room. We want to invite you this coming Wednesday night, if you don't have a home church. Our next scheduled service here is midweek prayer meeting on Wednesday night at 7 o'clock. We have our children's program for ages 3 through 6th grade, and under that, of course, is the nursery. Lord's willing, the choir will sing Wednesday night, and then I'll bring a message from the Word of God. That's this Wednesday night at 7. And then Sunday school at 10 on Sunday mornings, classes for all ages, from the nurseries up to the adult classes. Then at 11, our morning service. And then 7 o'clock is our Sunday evening service. Trinity Baptist Church is an old-fashioned independent Baptist church located in Davie County, North Carolina, at 2722 Highway 601 South, Mocksville, North Carolina, 27028. That's our mailing address, and that's our physical address. So you have driving directions, and then you got the mailing address. And also our Spanish church meets right next door to us in our old auditorium at 11 o'clock on Sunday morning. And so if you know folks that are Spanish-speaking people only, invite them. And we got good services here for the Spanish-speaking people here right beside us in our old auditorium. And so if you need bus transportation, call us 336-284-2404. Leave your name in the office, and we'll get you picked up for church and Sunday school. Here's a good song we trust will be a blessing to you. And then we'll come back to the radio mic and bring you a message.

In the book of Jeremiah 33, and last week on the radio I dealt with this, talking about prayer, 10 things that prayer will do, or 10 things we need to do to have a prayer life. In Jeremiah 33:3 says, "Call unto me, and I will answer thee, and show thee great and mighty things which thou knowest not." Now, I'm just going to run down real quick and give you those points so we can pick back up where we left off. I said, first, if you're going to have a prayer life, plan a time to pray. Now, I'm talking about your personal prayer life. Pick a time that it's the best time for you to spend time with God in your prayer life. And we use Psalm 55:17 and Acts 3. And Jesus sometimes prayed all night. Luke 6:12. And Daniel had prayed three times a day. And, of course, Luke 18:1 said that men ought always to pray. But you pick a time that you pray. Then we talked about a place to pray, a secluded place. And pulling apart, we talked about Jesus loved to pray in the Garden of Gethsemane there. And then you need to have a place that you pray, where you go to pray there. And I do. What do you think when I talk about a place to pray? What do you think about? You know, Matthew 6 says, "And when thou prayest, enter into thy closet." In other words, that's a place shut off from other people. Do you have a place that you pray? So have a planned time to pray, and then have a place to pray. Then I talked about we need the promises of God to pray. We need the Bible. And like Matthew 7:7 and 8, and Jeremiah 33:3, and on, prayer promises. Then we need a partner and a paraclete to teach us how to pray. And that's the Holy Spirit that we talked about in Romans 8:26 and 27 and Hebrews 7:25. Then I said, when I finished up the week last week, we need a personal surrender to the will of God, submission, Luke 22:42, "Not my will, but thine be done." Now I'm going to pick up today and give you another point. We need purpose and persistence to do it. If you would, take your Bible and look in the book of Daniel. Go to the book of Daniel and go to the 6th chapter of the book of Daniel. And as you know, Daniel was a captive, and he's in Babylon. And he was promoted. Him, Shadrach, Meshach, and Abednego were promoted. And there was jealousy. There was people that hated him and wanted rid of him. But you'll find no flaw in Daniel's life. You're not going to find that. And so these men got together and tried to really hoodwink or trick the king into doing away with Daniel, and they did. And it says in verse number 10, it says, "Now when Daniel knew that the writing was signed, he went into his house, and his windows being open in his chamber toward Jerusalem, he knelt upon his knees three times a day and prayed and gave thanks before his God as he did aforetime. Then these men assembled and found Daniel praying and making supplication before his God." Hey, does

0: Anybody ever find you praying, friend? And are we persistent in our prayer life? You know, we got some people around here that are really praying people in our church here. You know, I got a man here in my church named Ronnie Hunt. Old Brother Ronnie comes in early in the morning. You get here, it's early, and he'll be over there in our old auditorium in the back of it. There's a little room back there. And he's got him a place back there where he goes and spends time with God. And I don't mean 15 minutes. I don't mean 20 minutes. I mean a long time. Brother, let me tell you something. The thing of it is we're to be consistent, persistent in our prayer life. Daniel prayed, whether it was going to bring persecution or not, he prayed. And let me tell you, you ought to pray, and I ought to pray. You know, anybody I've ever known that had the hand of God upon their life, where God was really on them, they were people of prayer. Yeah, I'm thinking about a man that's in heaven now that I had here for revival, and was really a hero, was Sammy Allen. Sammy pastored there in Concord Baptist Church in Resaca, Georgia for, I guess Sammy was there 50 years. I don't know that exactly, but probably that many years. But he held revivals all over America. Somebody said that he preached over 1,000 week revivals in his ministry, traveled all the time and preached. A friend of mine told me he had Sammy in a meeting. And he said, I got to the church one morning about 6:30, and I was down on the parking lot and was actually working on a vehicle there at the church. And he said, when I got there, he said, I don't know what time he started, but I could hear the window was cracked a little bit, and I could hear him praying wide open, just praying, calling on God. He said, I took the part off of this vehicle, went to the parts house, and came back. And he said, which it took me in over an hour. I come back, he was still praying. He said, I put the part on, probably took me another close to an hour. And when I left, he said, I could still hear Sammy Allen pouring his heart out to God. Now listen to me, friend. You say today, what's happened today? Why have we lost the power of God? Why do we not have God's touch? Why does it seem like today that people just cookie cutters and it's not, there's no power of God? Let me tell you why, friend. I'll tell you the biggest reason in the world, I believe, is because that we are not persistent in our prayer life and pouring our heart out for God's power and praying to God consistently. I really believe that that's the main reason that we've lost the touch of God upon us. Friend, we need a persistent prayer life. We need to pray. And there's going to be obstacles. There's going to be problems. There'll be maybe some opposition. There may be things that try to hinder your prayer life. That's why I say, get in there as early as you can in the morning. Try to pray before traffic starts moving and people start calling and all that, because, brother, that happens, that there are obstacles. And so you need to get up and pray. And so I hope this has been a blessing to you, and hope that you'll tune in tomorrow on this broadcast at the same time. God bless you is our prayer.
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We're so glad you've joined us today. God bless you.

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2: Hello, boys and girls. This is Mr. Bill. Welcome to the Children's Gospel Hour.

Do all countries have borders? Have you ever traveled anywhere? Some of you are missionaries. And boy, when you go from one country to another, you know what you better have. And that's a passport day. Yeah, Spanish countries. Passport. Got to have a passport. Even children. Yes, even for the baby. Got to have a passport. They don't want you in their country, so they are watching their borders. Does the United States have borders? Well, yes, yes. And theoretically, we're supposed to be watching our borders, too. We don't want just anybody in our country, or at least that's the idea of having a border. Have they always had borders? Like when you read in the Bible of the country of Egypt or the country of Israel or Judah, do they have borders? Oh, yes, yes. And there were a lot of disputes over that kind of thing, too. Yes, when you entered into Egypt, they wanted to know if you were planning on staying. Now, back then, of course, they didn't have written passports and stuff like that. But let me tell you what, they had soldiers and they watched. And if you were a stranger, they might just come and talk to you about this thing. Are you going through? Are you going to stay? And do we want you to stay? Well, let me tell you what. It's very important to decide who is coming into your country. I don't know whether you knew this or not, but the United States has certain quotas from every country in the world. Not necessarily one by one, but generally types of people. For instance, we only let so many of this type of people in, or so many of that. And the idea is that they're supposed to come in here and learn to be Americans, learn English language, learn to be like us, before we let a whole bunch more like them in. We don't want our country changed. We like our country. That's the idea of a border. So it was back then. Well, interestingly enough, we see today where Egypt let someone in that they shouldn't have. And it's going to surprise you when you find out who it was they allowed to come in and what the consequences, because it was serious, serious consequences for them letting this bunch into their country. Well, you remember we've been talking about Jeremiah. Jeremiah's been facing off with those soldiers that came out of the war and came back to Jerusalem when Gedaliah was the head man. And you remember, while they were there, one of them ends up killing Gedaliah. And then the others begin to want to get away from Nebuchadnezzar, came to Jeremiah, asked him what they should do. Jeremiah asked the Lord. God said, stay right here. And they said, no, we are going to Egypt. Now, I want you to think about the thing I said when we opened the lesson. Do you think they could just go to Egypt and decide to live there? No. No, they had to have permission from Egypt, from the leadership of Egypt, to go there. Nobody goes to any country to live unless the leadership knows they're there and all of that. So, Egypt wanted them there. I don't know whether they felt a kinship to them, because Egypt and Judah and Israel were always pretty close. They always were. And the people of Judah and Israel were going down there all the time, and back and forth they came and traded with each other. It may be that that's why they let them in. Or it may be that they felt that these people were being chased by Nebuchadnezzar, which is more likely the reason. They came to Pharaoh, or Pharaoh's man, and said, hey, we're being persecuted. Nebuchadnezzar, when he comes back, he's likely to kill us all. And it was believable. And so Pharaoh said, okay, you can come over here and you can live here. And so it was that they all came back. And now, we don't know exactly all the ones that came back. We assume all those soldiers came back. And probably all those who are more moneyed people that had been left in Jerusalem or in that land, they figured they'd better escape, because Nebuchadnezzar would likely not be as kind to them. But maybe the poor people stayed on. They had nothing much to fear from Nebuchadnezzar. Nebuchadnezzar knew they weren't the kind that would go in there and kill Gedaliah, so they had no worries. And besides, they had that land that had been given them. So maybe they didn't go. But I'll tell you who did go, and that was Jeremiah and Baruch. Now, maybe you remember Baruch was Jeremiah's scribe and his good friend. So he went back there as well. And by the way, we find out that Baruch was of the nobility. He was of a higher class of people, so likely he wanted out of

young man and says, I want you to be a missionary to a certain country, or I want you to be a pastor, or I want you to be an evangelist, or whatever God calls you to be, God wants you to be that. Well, let's say, for instance, you start and then you don't do well, and you say, well, I think I'll go into business. If God called you to a ministry, that is where you are to be. And it's time to get your heart right and get back in where God wants you to be. God does not change his call. Well, here goes Jeremiah. God came to him and he said, I want you to go to them and tell them to meet you over by the brick kiln in front of Pharaoh's palace. Now, we're not told if this was his main palace where he was living. It's a strange place to put a brick kiln in front of where Pharaoh was living right then. You see, a brick kiln would indicate that there was construction going on. Have you noticed when there's a lot in your city or town or whatever, and there's construction going on, that there's a lot of things there? There are concrete mixers. There is wood all over the place. Yeah, because it's a construction site. So maybe this was one of Pharaoh's homes that was being renovated. And so, anyhow, this is the place that he calls them to. And God said, take the great stones in thine hand and hide them in the clay in the brick kiln, which is at the entry of Pharaoh's house and at the Hophanies in the sight of the men of Judah. So Jeremiah gets them there. He goes over and gets these big rocks, and he comes and he starts hiding them in that brick kiln. Obviously, there were no workers there. That would not work, would it? Then the Lord says, tell them, thus saith the Lord of hosts, the God of Israel, I'm going to bring Nebuchadnezzar, the king of Babylon, my servant, and set his throne upon these stones that I have hid, and he shall spread his great pavilion over them. Uh-oh. So in other words, here they've come to Egypt with the idea of escaping Nebuchadnezzar, and Jeremiah says, from the mouth of the Lord, Nebuchadnezzar's coming right here, going to set up his throne here in Egypt. And it says, also, when he cometh, he's going to smite the land of Egypt and deliver some to death and some to captivity. And it says, some with the sword, to the sword. And then God says, he's going to destroy the gods of Egypt. He's going to go into these statues, and Egypt was known to have lots of statues. And in fact, a lot of them were cows. You remember that? They had a statue of a cow, and Israel thought that after they had lived there for 400 years, that gods must look like cows. And so they went on and decided to put cows. That's what Aaron did. Remember, he made a golden calf, and of course that displeased the Lord. Well, God said, because you have been allowed here, Nebuchadnezzar is going to come, and he's going to really punish Egypt for what he has done. Uh-oh. Now, you remember what we said? Egypt allowed them to come, and they're going to get in trouble. And the point that I'm making here is, these are backslidden, disobedient children of God that are being allowed into the land. Now, obviously, you don't want terrorists coming into your land, right? Obviously, you don't want murderers. You don't want rapists. You don't want people who are a criminal people from their former country coming across our border, your border, into your country, because you know what they're going to do. But let me tell you what, that's not the worst kind of people to bring in, even though that's bad. Certainly, it's bad. But the worst kind of people is to allow a people who profess Jesus Christ and are running from God. And they're coming to your country to get away from God and his anger and his wrath. Do you know why that's dangerous? Can you guess? Because God's going to follow them right there. And he's going to punish the country that let them in. It's just because they were foolish to let these people in. Now, let me tell you what, young people. The most dangerous type of people that you can run with are backslidden, rebellious Christians. It really is. You should not make your best friends rebellious, backslidden Christians. And I don't mean you shouldn't pray for them. I don't mean you should be unfriendly. We keep saying this, but I want you to know that. But you don't want to make them your close friends. You don't want to be around where they are all the time, because the judgment of God is upon them. Hey, I wouldn't want to be in a car with them all the time. God may just allow that car to wreck. Do you see the point? Backslidden, disobedient Christians, children of God, are the worst people in the world to be around.
and Egypt

0: let them in. And let me tell you what, they were going to pay a terrible price for what happened. And you know what? They did pay that price. They certainly did. For Nebuchadnezzar came right there, and he didn't come because he wanted Egypt. He came there because God wanted the Israelites, the Judahites, punished for running from him. And God had told them, you go there, you're going to die there. And that's what happened. Perhaps there's someone listening today and you are a backslidden Christian. May I urge you to give your heart back to the Lord, to confess the sin. Maybe some of you have been called to the ministry or some kind of service and you're not doing it at all. God help you to get your heart right. And may I ask too, is there someone listening who's not saved yet? You've never been born again. You need Jesus to come into your heart, wash away your sins with his precious blood, and save your never-dying soul. Do you realize if you die without Jesus in your heart, you're going to die and go to hell? I invite you to ask Jesus in. The Bible says, as many as received him, to them gave he power to become the sons of God. Receive him as your Savior. Ask him and mean it, and believe on the Lord Jesus Christ, and you'll be saved. Won't you ask him now if you've never done so? He'll save you. Dear Jesus, please forgive me for being a sinner. Come into my heart and save me with your blood. Amen. Did you pray that? Did you mean it with all your heart? I'd like you to call me. Yes, call me, Mr. Bill, and tell me of your decision to receive Christ as Savior. I'll be glad to help you to begin growing in our Lord Jesus Christ. The number is 1-888-882-1336. I'll repeat it. 1-888-882-1336. But there's another way you can contact us. 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
1: Once again, we say welcome aboard. It's good to be with you. At this time, Brother Munn speaking, our program here called A Fisherman's 5-Minute Look at the Book of Ephesians this week. Ephesians chapter 5, we'll be reading verse 25. Ephesians chapter 5, verse 25, a little different subject. As we say so many times, by the grace of God, many, many years ago, the Lord took this old speaker off of a boat. I'm a fourth generation commercial fisherman. Spent the better part of my lost life in the Gulf of Mexico harvesting the food of heaven. You've heard me say that many times. Literally, I think that's true. The food of heaven, seafood. That doesn't mean that I don't like meat and potatoes. God, I love seafood and seafood products. Well, the Lord took me off of an old boat and put me in this book. Took me out of darkness and placed me into light. Now, the seafood industry wasn't the darkness. The spiritual darkness I was in, my friend, I was there because I did not know Christ as my personal Savior. I was religious. I went to church. But I had nothing in my heart. I had some beliefs in my head, but nothing in my heart. My life had not been changed. My life was filled with sin. I'm so ashamed of all that. Don't even want to talk about it. But it's good to be saved. It's good to know the Lord. It's good to be excited on the inside. And I stay excited with the opportunity to be able to speak to so many people in our vast unseen radio audience. Hey, why don't you consider contacting us? If you ever have an opportunity to do so, about as close as that computer, that FOMM.org, FOMM.org, that'll bring you to us here at Fishers and Men Ministries International, the station that you listen to our program from. If you call them, they'll give you an address where also you can write to us here at Fishers of Men Ministries. Ephesians chapter 5, verse 25. Husbands, love your wives, even as Christ also loved the church and gave himself for it, that he might sanctify and cleanse it with the washing of water by the word, that he might present it to himself a glorious church, not having spot or wrinkle or any such thing, but that it should be holy and without blemish. Christ loved the church and gave himself for it. We have a comparison here as far as husbands in chapter 5. He does talk about the husband-wife relationship. I ought to love my wife as Christ loved the church. How much? Enough to die for her. I think the comparison is not. We think about husband-wife relationship. We cannot really compare that to what Christ has done for the church, but it gives us the depth of love. If you know what I'm talking about. Christ loved the church and gave himself for it. This week, what I want to do, I want to tell you why I love church. Why I love church. Now, I do have enough sense, a bit of theology, and as far as a background in Bible study, to understand that this text speaks of the complete body of Christ. I mean, we think about massive amount of people, thousands of people who have professed their faith in Christ, both in the past and present, and of course those we think about will do so in the future. The group of blood-washed saints, the church, we think about that will be in heaven. You know. But I tell you, that kind of church is hard to see. So with my eyes, when I think of church, I automatically think of an area. And that's what we have here in the book of Ephesians anyway. We have the Apostle Paul is writing to a group of people that have been evangelized in an area of Ephesus. In fact, Ephesians chapter 1, Paul, an apostle of Jesus Christ by the will of God, to the saints which are at Ephesus and to the faithful in Christ Jesus. What about these saints in Ephesus? They got together. When they got together as an assembly, my friend, that made up the church there at Ephesus. And that's what I want to talk about. I'd like to talk about why I love church. Why I love church. You said, why do you say that? Well, I have pastors. People call me, emails. Preacher, something's wrong. The back door of the church. We can't keep the back door shut. You said, what do you mean, Brother Monk? They're going out the back door quicker than they're going to the front door. Something's happening to the congregation. The people in our congregation are cooling off, you know. They're not faithful anymore. What's wrong? People do not love church. Why should I love church? First thought here, chapter 5, verse 25. Christ also loved the church and gave himself for it. Why should I love church? Why should I love church? If I love him, what he loves, I will love. Correct? In fact, herein is love, not that we love God, but that he loved us. So, what he loves, I should love. What about the church? It says, Christ also loved the church and gave himself for it. What he loves, I should love. I love church. Until tomorrow, Fisher Mund saying goodbye. I was

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0: You're listening to the Living by Faith broadcast. Faith Baptist Church in Bourbonnais, Illinois is excited to bring you this program hosted by Dr. Terry Angel. As you listen to the preaching of God's Word today, please allow it to speak to your heart as Dr. Angel brings the message.
1: Book of Genesis, okay? So I think you can find that, Genesis chapter 40. Find that in your book tonight, Genesis chapter 40. And we will read a few verses there from the end of chapter 40. And then we will just write into chapter 41 at the very beginning of verse number 1, Genesis chapter 40. And if you have you have the ability to stand in honor of God's word, join me now, and we'll do that while we read these verses, beginning with verse number 20 of Genesis 40. Verse 20 of Genesis 40. And the Bible says, "And it came to pass the third day, which was Pharaoh's birthday, that he made a feast unto all his servants, and he lifted up the head of the chief butler and of the chief baker among his servants." Excuse me. "And he restored the chief butler unto his butlership again, and he gave the cup into Pharaoh's hand. But he hanged the chief baker, as Joseph had interpreted to them. Yet did not the chief butler remember Joseph, but forgat him." And as we continue reading into chapter 41, "And it came to pass at the end of 2 full years. This morning, I spoke on learning from a crippled man. Tonight, I'd like to speak on learning from the butler. Learning from the butler. Let's pray. Our Father, we bow before you tonight. Thank you for all that you did to our hearts this morning and squeezed us, Lord. And I pray again that we just have that Mephibosheth attitude and learn from him, a crippled man who lived millenniums ago. And then, Lord, we come to you now and pray that we could learn from a butler. And God, again, a lesson that we wouldn't soon get past. And so would you speak to our hearts tonight? Would you fill both speaker and listener with your spirit so that, God, you'd have the opportunity to accomplish in our hearts everything you want to. May your seed fall on good ground tonight and bring forth fruit is my prayer. In Christ's name and amen. Thank you. You may be seated. I would guess that most in the room are familiar with this part of Joseph's life and story in the book of Genesis. I won't go through every portion of it. Just a reminder to you that he was put into a pit by his brothers because they were so jealous of him and they hated him because he was a good man. And he told their dad about their evil report and they hated him and they plotted to kill him. And then Reuben intervened and they sold him to the Ishmaelites, merchant men who were going down to Egypt and 20 pieces of silver. And they got Joseph there. He was bought by Potiphar, the captain of Pharaoh's guard, and served Potiphar and became the steward of Potiphar's house. Just something about Joseph, something about him. And pretty soon he's elevated to a position of responsibility in Potiphar's house there. And then you remember Potiphar's wife, an evil woman. The Bible says the adulteress will hunt for the precious life. And certainly Joseph had a precious life. And so the adulteress came after him and attempted him, attempting to seduce him. I remember Brother Roloff, we sang that song tonight. Now every moment and every day and whatever the words are there. That was a Roloff song. I heard the quartet sing that many, many years ago. And I remember Lester Roloff preaching on Joseph and said, he left his coat, but he fled with his character. And that's exactly what he did. Left his coat and fled with his character. Then she lied about him. And now Joseph's in Pharaoh's prison, probably on death row. And while he's there, the butler and the baker show up. And they had offended Pharaoh in some fashion. And so he sent them to the prison. I would guess he was intending eventually to kill both of them. While they were there, they had a dream. You know that. And they were downcast and sad because they didn't know what the dream meant. And so then Joseph goes in and says, "Hey, can I help you?" And they explain the dream. And Joseph interprets the dream. And I love what Joseph said about that. He said, "It's not in me. But God interprets it. So it never has been in us, folks, and it's always been in God, right? And so he interprets their dream, the butler and the baker's dream, tells them what's going to happen. He says, butler, good news. You're going to be restored to your butlership. Baker, bad news. You're going to lose your head. And so there you go. And so Pharaoh's birthday came. We read about that. And verse number 20. And, you know, Pharaoh's in a celebratory mood. And so he said, you know what? Go get the butler and the baker. And the butler's put back in his position, and the baker's head is cut off. What a way to celebrate your birthday. Amen. So cutting the guy's head off. And that was a fulfillment of the butler's dream that Joseph had interpreted. It was a fulfillment of the baker's dream that Joseph had interpreted. Now, after Joseph had given the butler the good news,

0: Folks, it's such an important topic. You've heard me say, you get around an evangelist who travels from church to church and you ask him, you know, what's going on in our Baptist churches today? It never fails that bitterness is mentioned. A lot of bitterness. You know why? Because there's a lot of messes in life. A lot of messes. And as I said and spoke and preached on this morning, you have to respond to messes with Mephibosheth's attitude. You know, what right therefore have I? You brought me out of the pit. You brought me out of Lodibar and set me at your table. And folks, what God's done for us by saving us, we really don't have a right to complain about anything. I'm not saying let people roll over you, you know, and come in and rob your house when you're there. That's not foolish. But life makes a mess once in a while. And you just gotta have the Mephibosheth attitude or the Joseph attitude. All right? So he kept a good spirit. He kept a good spirit at Potiphar's house. He kept a good spirit in the prison. And one of the reasons it helped him keep a good spirit, it helped him because the Bible says that God was with him. God was with him. It says it four times. It says it three times in Genesis. And once in the book of Acts, when Stephen is preaching there to those Jewish people the day he was martyred. He says, but God was with him. Now, God does not repeat himself because he ran out of something to say. He repeats himself for sake of emphasis. And the emphasis of that statement is important. God is with, God was with him. That's important because it tells us something about Joseph. If God was with Joseph, that means that Joseph was with God. In fact, the Bible says in James 4:8, draw nigh to God, and he will draw nigh to you. So if God is with Joseph, what does that tell us about Joseph? He's drawing nigh to God. You know, folks, the truth of the matter is, you know, God is willing to be with anybody who's willing to be with him. You know, God makes the first move toward us when it comes to salvation. He comes to us. That song we sing once in a while, he came to me. And that gulf that was separating us, we couldn't cross it. So God had to come to us. He made the first move on our behalf as far as salvation goes. But after salvation, if we want to be with him, if we want him to be with us, then we have to make the first move toward him. Draw nigh to God and he will draw nigh to you. And once we make that first move to be with God, he's going to move to be with us. So I know that about Joseph. If God was with Joseph, Joseph was with God.
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0: Well, today we pick up again with our study of spiritual gifts in 1 Corinthians chapter 12, verses 8 through 11. And today we come to the gift of prophecy. Prophecy manifests itself by the foretelling, the telling of future events before they happen, and also by foretelling. And so that's the setting of the prophecies that have been given before the people. They set them before the people. And this speaks of the teaching and preaching of the present and the future doctrines and events of God. It's not just all future, it's the present doctrines of God as well as included in this gift of prophecy, what the Bible says today, not just what it says about the future. And so some people seem to have a greater insight into prophetical things. The Spirit of God has given them a gift. They can read the Old Testament prophets and see them more clearly than the average Christian. They have a greater insight into the New Testament prophecies found in Matthew 24 and 25, the book of Revelation, and other places. A prophet will always set these things forth in accordance with and in the context of Scripture. For example, today a prophet today will not set a specific date for the Lord's return because the Bible tells us that no man knows the day or the hour. We only know the times and seasons. I can give you scriptures for those. So, and I got to say, I know I have twice in my life met some Jewish brethren, missionaries, and when they share the Old Testament, it's just not like anything that you will hear from a Gentile. Now look, there's no difference between the Jew or Gentile in the Church of God, but there is an insight. They view the Old Testament in a way, and they have insights because the Old Testament is a part of the fabric of their life. It's a part of their culture, who they are and what they are, and as God's chosen people. And so I think that they have a greater insight. And I've certainly known other men in my lifetime that have had an insight into things like the book of Revelation, 1st and 2nd Thessalonians, which are very prophetical books, and just some of the general Old Testament prophecies as well. Ezekiel 38 and 39 and Zechariah. I'm not going into all those, but it is a gift. Okay, and then the Holy Spirit gives some the gift of the discerning of spirits. There are different spirits in the world. There is the spirit of man, the spirit of Antichrist, and of course the many unclean spirits of darkness. Satan presents himself as an angel of light, but he's filled with darkness and destruction. There are many spirits in the world, but there is only one spirit of God. And I believe this gift is given to those who can discern between the Lord's preachers and a false prophet. 1 John chapter 4, verses 1 through 3. Beloved, believe not every spirit, small s, but try the spirits whether they are of God. Again, another small s. Because many false prophets are gone out into the world. Hereby know ye the spirit, big S, of God. Every spirit, small s, that confesseth that Jesus Christ is come in the flesh is of God. Small s meaning a man that is filled by the Spirit of God. And every spirit that confesseth not that Jesus Christ is come in the flesh is not of God. Again, it's another small s for another man who doesn't teach that Jesus Christ has come in the flesh. And this is that spirit of Antichrist whereof you heard that it should come, and even now already is it in the world. So the acid test of trying the spirits is, do they acknowledge that the Son of God came to this earth in the person of Jesus Christ? Do they recognize deity made in the likeness of men? A false prophet will tell you that Jesus was a good man, a good prophet, a good teacher, but he wasn't really God. And I would also ask if they believe that the living word, John 1, has left us a living written word that is free from error. 1 Peter 1:23, we are born again, not of corruptible seed, but of incorruptible by the word of God, which liveth and abideth forever. The word of God is incorruptible. It means it's without corruption. It's without error. If they don't believe in both the living and the written word, then all they teach is based on a lie. And if you denied one, you've rejected the other. Let me just say this. I think I said this earlier, maybe last week. I'm tired of this crowd out there that thinks that the Bible's preserved but not inspired. It's the best we have, but it's not really the Word of God. If God did not preserve inspiration, if he did not preserve Scripture, then we don't have a Bible. We either have it or we don't. and it's perfect, incorruptible, and it says it's perfect. And the words of God are pure. The words of God are very pure, the Bible says. So, and the Spirit of God gives a gift to some of the church so that they can sense when someone's a false prophet. They have a discernment. They can see and hear things that others might not. They're just more in tune or aware. And this isn't always somebody on television, okay? Now, a lot of times it is. But false prophets will clothe themselves in truth and insert themselves into the best of churches. Sometimes the pastor might not pick up a particular missionary because he has a discernment that may not have. And I know you think you know everything, but you don't. And God does reveal things to others that he doesn't reveal to you. And I'm just here to tell you, most of the time, there are things that God's going to reveal to a pastor that he's never going to reveal to the flock. No matter how long you've been saved, no matter how many letters are behind your name, and no matter what you think you know, there is something that comes from the Spirit of God, a discerning of spirits, that God gives to certain ones and certainly to pastors, okay? The person you like might be powerful, might be popular, might be charismatic, and everybody seems to be having them preach, but a pastor with the gift of discernment can see that there's something that's not right, and they'll avoid the same person that every other preacher in town's at. I'm just going to tell you, I could tell you about three or four names through the years that everybody got on this bandwagon, and everybody really liked these people, and something just didn't resonate with me for some reason. And I believe the Lord was protecting us, protecting our church, and then it came out later and said, well, why didn't God tell the other people? Maybe he did. Maybe they didn't listen. By the way, let me say, you need to listen to the still small voice. And God will give you insight, especially to the pastor. And some people, God just gives a discernment. And I'm not saying it's always and only pastors. There are certainly others that can be as well. But it is one that's often associated with pastors. And it's a need to help keep the church. It's a benefit to the church and others in the church. To be able to recognize when the spirit of Antichrist comes into the church, to be able to keep that out, to keep the church as a whole from harm. There's one more gift that's listed in these nine, and it's the gift of tongues. We're going to talk about this tomorrow. And you join us as the Lord gives you opportunity, and as we continue on in this matter of spiritual gifts within the church.
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2: 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This is Pastor Jerry Ross. Welcome to the Blessed Hope broadcast.

We're teaching a series of lessons on understanding yourself. We're made in the image of God. We're a triune being, body, soul, and spirit. We have to understand each of these parts if we're going to be able to properly maintain ourselves and know how to fix ourselves when something's not right. I believe a Christian should be, of course, able to maintain themselves, of course, with God's help. But if you're going to maintain yourself, you have to understand the different parts. We are body, soul, and spirit. We spent the end of last week talking about understanding our body. Number one, our body was created by the hands of God. And then when you get saved, your body becomes the temple of the Holy Spirit of God. Now, because of that, that changes everything. That ought to be a game changer on how you view your body. You ought to want to keep God's temple clean. You ought to want to keep God's temple fit and to keep it pure and to keep it holy. You know why? Because it is the dwelling place of the Holy Spirit of God. Ye are not your own. Ye are bought with a price. Therefore, glorify God in your body. Number three, your body should be offered to God as a holy sacrifice. Think about that. One man said this, every morning before I get up, I just turn my bed into an altar. And I say to the Lord, I want to offer my body as a living sacrifice, holy, acceptable unto God. Understanding that this is just my reasonable service. What a great way to start your day. Let's remind ourselves of some biblical facts. Your body belongs to God. However, that does not keep many Christians from stealing it from God. God wants you to freely offer to Him what already belongs to Him. What a wonderful thing when a Christian decides to fully dedicate his life to the Lord, but part of that is presenting your body a living sacrifice, holy and acceptable unto God. God wants your body, soul, and your reborn spirit to be set apart, sanctified for His use. 1 Thessalonians 5:23, and the very God of peace sanctify you wholly. And I pray, God, your whole spirit and soul and body be preserved blameless unto the coming of our Lord Jesus Christ. Here's a good question for you. Have you ever presented your body as a living sacrifice, holy and acceptable unto God? When you do that, you won't struggle against what the Bible teaches when it comes to dress standards. It's no longer your body. It's not something that you ought to clothe in such a way that looks like the world. Every single one of you, by the way, men and women, we ought to dress modestly. We ought to dress gender specific. That's what the Bible teaches us. We ought not to wear anything that would make the temple of the Holy Spirit worldly. Think about that. I wouldn't wear a rock and roll t-shirt. Why? Because my body is the temple of the Holy Spirit of God. A lot of times we talk about immodesty. We only address the young ladies. However, go back to Genesis chapter 3. When Adam and Eve sinned in the Garden of Eden, they understood that they were naked and they tried to cover that nakedness. God came down and He made them coats of skins. Their attempt at modesty was aprons, loincloths. God came down and made both of them, coats of skins. He didn't look at the woman and say, you know what, you need to be more modestly dressed. He looked at the nakedness of both of them and said, cover it. I think a lot of times we've been hypocritical. Come on, men. We've been hypocritical because we seem to be so concerned about ladies being immodest and not showing their thighs. But then I've gone to so-called Christian camps where all the boys are running around and they're showing their thighs. If anything, men, we ought to be the leaders in this. Your body should be offered to God as a holy sacrifice, holy and acceptable unto God. By the way, that's just our reasonable service. Till tomorrow, let's continue to look for that blessed hope and the glorious appearing of the great God and our Savior, Jesus Christ.

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1: 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Now, please join me as we take a few minutes and look into the Word of God. Well, this week we continue to follow our Savior as He's teaching His disciples while sitting on the mountainside. And the next thing we find ourselves here in Matthew chapter 6 is Jesus' commands to His disciples to pray. So we're going to pick it up here in Matthew chapter 6 and read verses 5 through 8. The Bible says, "And when thou prayest, thou shalt not be as the hypocrites are, for they love to pray standing in the synagogues and in the corners of the streets, that they may be seen of men. Verily I say unto you, they have their reward. But thou, when thou prayest, enter into thy closet, and when thou hast shut thy door, pray to thy Father which is in secret. And thy Father which seeth in secret shall reward thee openly. But when you pray, use not vain repetitions, as the heathen do, for they think that they shall be heard for their much speaking. Be ye not therefore like unto them, for your Father knoweth what things ye have need of before ye ask him." Here we see the emphasis on that of prayer. And if there's one thing that we as Christians need to fully embrace, and that is prayer. And one of the famous evangelists from yesteryear used to say that all of our failures are prayer failures, and how true that is. Well, what is prayer? Well, the word prayer simply means to ask. And it's our communication to the Heavenly Father. Now, praise the Lord for His Word. Amen. Amen. That's a whole subject we could spend a lot of time on. And when we read the Word of God, it is God speaking to us. But, you know, the truth of the matter is, folks, if you're going to have a relationship, you can't just have one-sided communication. No, in order to have a successful relationship, both parties must communicate. So as we read and we study and we memorize and interact with the Word of God, that is the Lord speaking to us. But you know what? God wants to hear us back, and that's where prayer comes in. And the emphasis here Jesus was making was not just on on a certain type of prayer, not on necessarily public prayer, but on praying in secret. There's nothing wrong with public prayer. It's a part of our churches, and it's something we ought to do. Jesus practiced it, and other people in the Bible practice it, but that should not be most of our time should not be spent on public prayer, but what Jesus is teaching here, that on private prayer. All right? There's a wonderful teaching here, and we're going to look at that this week, where the Bible says that God rewards secret prayer. We call it a closet praying, away from everything, separating ourselves from people so that we can give God all of our attention. And folks, listen to me, so important here that as Christians we learn to have a private prayer life with the Lord. And again, folks, are public prayers part of it? Absolutely. But they should never be replacement for our quality prayer.
3: private prayers with God. And it's our opportunity to spend one-on-one time with the Lord and to pour ourselves out into Him. Many, many examples in the scripture of this. But I pray as we study this week that the Lord will work on your heart. Amen. And if you don't have a private prayer life or closet prayer, then you know what? You'll begin to develop that relationship with the Lord. And if you do, it'll be an encouragement for you to continue that and to deepen that and to keep having a better prayer life with your God. Amen. There's nothing like knowing that God hears our prayer. Folks, let me just say this. He does hear our prayer. Amen. And by the way, He just doesn't hear, He answers. So praise the Lord as we talk about this week, Lord willing, secret prayer. Well, that's all for today. We'll talk to you more tomorrow. Thanks for listening to the White River broadcast flowing to you from the White River Baptist Church of Princeton, Indiana.
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We're so glad you've tuned in to WYTJ Radio today. 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

0: 137, if you'll take your Bible, Psalms 137. We'll read all of this psalm, and then we'll get into the message. Congratulations, Bethel Baptist Church, 175th anniversary. That's quite the milestone. And thank God for the lighthouse that this church has been now for these many decades. And no matter what kind of a spat me and Brother Castle get into as we compare each other's churches, he always wins when he says, well, we've been here longer than you. And so that I can't top. And so I am thankful for Brother Castle and for the Bethel Baptist Church. And we mean this with all our heart. We hold you all very dear. We have a lot of fun as friends between each other, but I sure am glad that this ministry is here. When Brother Castle called me as a youth pastor at that time and said that the church had shown some interest in having him come and candidate, and wondered if being in the same proximity would be a problem. And I said, Brother, we're not going to reach them all. And we need every good gospel preaching church we can get in every single county, in every single state of the United States of America. And so every time we hear a good report, we rejoice with you. Every time I get a report of a soul saved, I rejoice with you. Hey, folks, we're on the same team. And very thankful for that. I got to spend a little bit of time with your pastor in Alaska. I think we were up there maybe about 4 days before I had to fly out. And Brother Israel Warren, he takes some pride in the fact that when a preacher comes up there and he takes him out moose hunting, that usually on the very first day, they'll get a moose. And at worst case, on the second day. And so we went the first day and it didn't happen. We're trying to get Pastor Castle a moose. And the second day it didn't happen. And the third day it didn't happen. At this point, there's some discussion. And I will say the phrase Castle curse was mentioned a few times, wondering whether, you know, there was something wrong here. And so then I'm called out in an emergency, fly out on Saturday. And I'm in my pulpit on Sunday. And then Monday, I hear that not only did he kill a moose, but Brother Israel killed a moose. And the other guy, what was his name? Dean killed a moose. Now the talk is that there may have been a Ross curse. That they had to get Achan out of the camp before they could see victory. And so I guess it's all how you want to spin that story. But anyway, I was kind of glad that when they killed three moose in one day, I wasn't there to have to help them pack it out. I'm not going to lie to you. I was happy for them and happy for me also. But it's wonderful to have friends in the ministry. And again, thank you, church, and congratulations. 175 years. I went back and looked at the pictures of the old building and the picture of the auditorium of the old building. And I told Brother Castle a story, and he said, please share that. But I went to Bible college, off to Bible college in 1979, and finished my first year of Bible college, came home in the summer of 1980. And it would have been, we had to go back and look, because I didn't even remember who was pastor then. But it was Pastor Wilson was pastor in 1980. And he called my dad. Now think about this. Here's a pastor, an older pastor, and he called my dad and he said, I heard that your son was called to preach, and I heard that he finished a year of Bible college. He said, I'd love for him to come down and preach a Sunday morning for me. And by the way, for an older preacher to take a chance on a young 18-year-old kid that he really didn't know. But it was one of the first opportunities outside of preaching at Blessed Hope, one of the first opportunities I ever had to stand in a church pulpit and preach a message. And so I went to the service that morning, and of course, nervous as you can imagine. And I'm so glad that they didn't tape it. I don't think I could stand listening to it. Thank God some things are lost to history, amen. And I'm sure I fumbled and bumbled my way through a message, but I left there thinking, you know what, thank God for older preachers that know that young preachers just need opportunities, and somebody's got to give them a chance. So that's my memory, my fond connection with the former property and the former auditorium there. And so I looked back at that picture and thought to myself, well, you know what? I was just a kid preacher at the time, but I got to stand behind that pulpit and I got to preach Jesus. Amen. And so what a great opportunity. Psalms 137, beautiful psalm. The Bible says, by the rivers of Babylon, there we sat down. Yea, we wept when we remembered Zion. We hanged our harps upon the willows in the midst thereof. For there they had carried us away captive. For they that carried us away captive required of us a song. And they that wasted us required of us mirth, saying, sing us one of the songs of Zion. How shall we sing the Lord's song in a strange land? If I forget thee, O Jerusalem, let my right hand forget her cunning. If I do not remember thee, let my tongue cleave to the roof of my mouth. If I prefer not Jerusalem above my chief joy, remember, O Lord, the children of Edom in the days of Jerusalem, who said, rise it, even to the foundation thereof. O daughter of Babylon, who art to be destroyed, happy shall he be that rewardeth thee as thou hast served us. Happy shall he be that taketh and dasheth thy little ones against the stones. Heavenly Father, Lord, I pray, dear God, that as we kick off this weeknight of revival, first of all, Lord, we're so excited and so thankful for the Sunday that you blessed Bethel Baptist Church with. What a remarkable day. There's certain days, Lord, that every church member will look back upon and say, God meets with us every week, but on that day, we saw God move in a special way. And so, Lord, now into revival, and Lord, you know the need of each heart. And a preacher, all he can do is pray and ask you what he is to preach. And Holy Spirit, thank you that you assist, Lord, in the delivery of a message. You assist in the reception of a message. And thank you, Lord, as I have watched many times, you take one message and yet meet the needs of so many individuals. And so, Holy Spirit, I'll need your help. Please tailor make this message to each heart, to what they need. And Lord, we'll give you the glory. We pray in Jesus' name. Amen. The people of Israel were known for their songs. Folks, they were a singing people. Now, their music was different. Different because it was God-focused. Their young people were raised to play instruments. Their women loved to sing. Their men worshiped God with their masculine voices. Music was a very important part of their lives. But as we can read in the Old Testament, God's people at this time had backslidden. For several generations, the people had forgotten the God that had brought them out of Egypt. When their hearts changed, by the way, their music changed. And as their music changed, their hearts drifted even farther away from God. And by the way, isn't it very interesting how the type of music that we choose to listen to certainly either, I believe, diminish our relationship with God or enhance our relationship with God. So what did God do? God in love sent his prophets. He sent them to rebuke them, to warn them, to call them back into fellowship with God. They ignored the prophets, even persecuted the prophets, and by the way, instead listened to false prophets. Finally, God sent the Babylonians. Their sin now was going to cost them 70 years of captivity. Many were killed, and many more were captured and marched off to what the Bible calls here a strange land, marched off to Babylon to serve as slaves. Now think about this. When they came to the rivers of Babylon, a very strange thing happened. Perhaps they'd marched for some time. Perhaps they were taking a break. Perhaps everybody had laid down their burden for a few moments. And the Babylonian captors then began to request that they sing. Now think of all of that. They wanted to hear the people of God's songs. And the people of Israel were famous for their music and famous for their songs. The Bible says here that they required of them mirth. Sing us a happy song. Sing us a joyful song. Sing us one of the songs of Zion. Well, instead of a song, a strange thing began to happen. Can you picture it? Maybe it started with just one Israelite man who reached into his backpack, into his bundle, into his burden, and he pulled out his harp. And the Babylonians thought, well, he's going to play us a song. But instead of playing it, he stood to his feet there along the shores of the rivers of Babylon, and he walked over to the nearest willow tree, and he hung his harp on that willow tree. A woman perhaps saw him do this, and she reached into her burden, and she pulled out her harp, and she walked over to another willow tree and followed suit. And then maybe some young people took their instruments, and other men and women began to take their instruments. Can you imagine this strange sight? Although it's hard to pinpoint the total number of Israelites taken into captivity, the records seem to indicate that around 7,000 were taken in that first group of prisoners. Can you imagine the scene? Now, I don't think there was probably 7,000 harps. Maybe there was just one per family, but can you begin to picture hundreds? Come on, scores at first, and then hundreds of harps hanging up and down the riverbanks from the willow trees. And they said this, how shall we sing the Lord's song in a strange land, in a strange land? And by the way, the Bible says also that as they hung their harps, they wept. I think the Babylonians were fascinated by this. Here's a people that were known for their music. I mean, they were famous for their music and their joyful, mirthful songs. And yet here they are hanging on the branches of the willow trees all up and down the river, hundreds and hundreds of harps. You see, folks, they could not play at this moment in their life. They could not sing at this moment in their life. They could not produce the joyful songs of Zion. You say, preacher, why? And here's the message. God's people, that day, God's people had lost their song. They'd lost their song. The message tonight I'm going to preach is, have you lost your song? Have you lost your song? You know, I have attended, I can't even imagine, I couldn't even probably guesstimate or estimate the number of revival meetings that I've attended in my life. And also then conducted many revival meetings as I've invited different men of God to the pulpit of Blessed Hope Baptist Church. And also then I've preached in many revival meetings through the years, and I guess every preacher ponders this question, and maybe every church member reflects on this. You know, what is revival, and what is the purpose of revival? And I think through the years that perhaps revival and the need of it in my life depended on where I found myself at that moment. You see, revival means different things for different people. For my daddy, the very first revival meeting that he attended, you know what it meant for him? It meant salvation. Aren't you glad that in the midst of a church seeking a time of reviving, it's not unusual to see people get saved? My dad got saved because of a next door neighbor that invited him to a revival meeting. He came on Monday night, and he told him, I'll come one night, I'll come Monday night. Came home and told us. My mom was so confused. What are you talking about? You mean they have church on Monday night? And so we all went, and then Dad came home on Tuesday and said, everybody get ready. Well, why? Because we're going back to revival meeting. Now, that was back in the day when Dad told you to do something, you didn't ask questions, you just did it. And then he came back on Wednesday. We're going to revival meeting. Thursday, we're going to revival meeting. We didn't know this, but later he testified that Thursday he was under such Holy Spirit conviction that as he was walking to the car after the service, he said, God, if you'll let me live till tomorrow night, I'll walk forward and I'll get saved. And I'm glad that God was merciful because, folks, he doesn't owe us a second opportunity, but he was merciful, and he let my dad get back there. And when the invitation came, he dropped his songbook on the pew and stepped out, and we had no idea all this was going to happen. And all of us kids are looking, and mom's looking, and we're confused. Where's he going? Well, I'll tell you where he was going. He was going forward to get saved. Folks, that happened at a revival meeting. But I think to myself, the different revivals that I've attended and the different things that have happened in those revival meetings, it all depended on, come on, where I was at that time, and watch this, what I needed at that time. And so revival can mean a lot of different things to a lot of different people, but maybe it could be summed up in this. Maybe revival meetings are conducted so that if we've lost our song, come on, if we've lost our song, we can find it again. You know, don't forget this, that the book of Psalms was Israel's songbook. And as you read the different Psalms, folks, they are not all centered around the same theme. There's many, many different Psalms that were written for many, many different purposes. And by the way, our songbooks, our church songbooks, are the same way today. You know what? There's not just one type of song in your songbook. There's all kinds of different songs. And you know what? We can lose some of our songs. You know what? I want to say this. Salvation. And the day that you got saved, salvation gives us a new song. That's what the Psalms teach us. Psalms 40, I waited patiently for the Lord, and he inclined unto me and heard my cry. He brought me up also out of an horrible pit, and out of the miry clay, and set my feet upon a rock and established my goings. Watch this. And he hath put a new song in my mouth, even praise unto our God. Many shall see it and fear and shall trust in the Lord. Psalms 144:9, I will sing a new song unto thee, O God, upon the psaltery and an instrument of 10 strings will I sing praises unto thee. Psalms 149:1, praise ye the Lord, sing unto the Lord a new song, a new song. You know, I was thinking as I was glancing through the songbook as I had finished the preparation of my message, and I thought, I just want to thank the Lord for the salvation songs that are in our songbook. How about this? My father is rich in houses and lands. He holdeth the wealth of the world in his hands, of rubies and diamonds, of silver and gold. His coffers are full. He has riches untold. Then the songwriter wrote this, I'm a child of the King, a child of the King with Jesus my Savior. I'm a child of the King. How about verse 3? Come on, talk about salvation. I once was an outcast, stranger on earth, a sinner by choice and an alien by birth. But I've been adopted. My name's written down. There to a mansion, a robe and a crown. I want to say this. I'm so thankful for the salvation songs. And maybe you're here and you're like Bob Ross was in 1966. And maybe this revival meeting's all about you getting saved. All about you nailing that down so that you can have a salvation song all through the songbook, these precious salvation songs. How about the song Redeemed by Fanny Crosby? Redeemed, how I love to proclaim it. Redeemed by the blood of the Lamb. Redeemed through his infinite mercy, his child and forever I am. I think of my blessed Redeemer. I think of him all the day long. I sing for I cannot be silent. His love is the theme of my song. Redeemed, redeemed, redeemed by the blood of the Lamb. Redeemed, redeemed his child, and forever I am. Do you have a salvation song? Have you lost your salvation song? Have we gotten too far away from the day that we got saved? Do we need to maybe use this revival meeting to just go back in our minds to that day? Come on, where were you? You may not be able to remember the exact date, but if you were truly saved, you'll never forget the moment. You'll never forget the place. You'll never forget the Holy Spirit of God dealing with your heart. You'll never forget the drawing of the Father, because Jesus said, no man cometh unto me unless the Father draw him. You can remember the gospel and the light of the glorious gospel shining into your heart, shining into your mind, and the decision that you made that day. at the urging of the Father, under conviction of the Holy Spirit, the decision you made that day to cry out and ask Jesus to be your personal Savior. Hey, folks, listen to me. Let's not lose our salvation song. Let's not lose our salvation song. So salvation gives us a new song. And number two, victories. Think about this. Victories give us our glad songs. Victories give us our glad songs. It's amazing how many of the Psalms were written after great victories. And these Psalms are full of praise, and these Psalms are full of giving glory to God, and these Psalms are a recounting of how God moved and what God did and how that spilled into the hearts of those that were blessed to experience it. I just want to say again, congratulations on such a great day yesterday when your pastor texted me and said we had over 100 visitors yesterday at Bethel Baptist Church. I hope that you heard that. I hope you didn't take that for granted. Folks, you realize this. There's churches that have been around for a lot of years that could never say that they've had 100 visitors on one Sunday. I'm going to suspect this, though, that after the great Sunday morning that God gave you and the way that He met with you and the folks that He brought in, I'm just going to imagine that the singing took on just a little bit of a different tone. I mean, when God gives us a victory, you know what? All of a sudden we sing a little louder and we smile a little wider and our hearts are filled and touched with the joy of the Lord. You know why? You know why? Because we saw God do something. We saw God do something. You know, I'm reminded of the verse often, except the Lord build the house, they labor in vain that build it. You know, we can put a lot of work into the ministry. And by the way, the Bible teaches us that we should. But you know what? We can put a lot of labor in and forget, if we're not careful, that the labor is not what's going to produce the miracles. Unless God gets in on it, then you know what? We can labor in vain. That's what the Bible warns. Except the Lord build the house. And so I think these victory songs tend to center around the idea of what God has done, what God has done. You can read two chapters later. We don't have time to go back and look at them and give them any of the amount of time or justice that they're deserving of. But you can go back to Exodus chapter 14 and you can read about one of the greatest miracles of the Old Testament. And the children of Israel had been set free and God had delivered them with a mighty hand out of Egypt and they began to make their way. And by the way, after they had spoiled the Egyptians, and yet they came to the barrier of the Red Sea, and Pharaoh had a change of heart, and all of the people began to murmur and tremble, and yet God spoke up and said, "Go forward, go forward, go forward." And He split the Red Sea, and they walked across, watch this, the Bible says, on dry ground. That's a miracle, folks. It's a miracle. I think they were kicking up dust as they went across the Red Sea there. But I'm going to tell you that the circumstance changed that when Pharaoh and his armies decided that they would do the same thing. And pretty soon, all of a sudden, the same God that split the Red Sea and the same God that turned the bottom of that river bed to dust, all of a sudden turned it back into mire and it began to frustrate the Egyptian army. And God held the walls up just long enough to get them all in the middle. And then God lifted His hands and Israel was given a great victory because of God. Because of God. And after you read that story in Exodus chapter number 14, you turn the page and you see Exodus chapter 15. And if you have headings in your Bible, it will say above chapter 15, the song of Moses. And you know what? After experiencing a great victory, it's a right thing to sing. So many of the songs in our songbook, the victory songs, were written by people that had just experienced a great victory. And that song was just an overflow of their praise and glory to God. Now, folks, let's not forget that the time after a great victory can be a time of celebration, and it also can be a very dangerous time in our lives. You know, folks, are we going to take the credit or is God going to get the credit? And I just want to say this, and it's good for Jerry Russ to say it publicly. If there's anything that's divine and lasting and eternal that's ever come out of my ministry or out of my preaching or out of my witnessing, to God be the glory, great things He hath done. Because without God, we can do nothing. Have you lost your victory song? Have you lost your victory song? Think about that. You know, I think about songs in the Bible like, faith is the victory. Faith is the victory. How about this one? Encamped along the hills of light, ye Christian soldiers rise and press the battle ere the night shall veil the glowing skies against the foe and veils below. Let all our strength be hurled. Faith is the victory we know that overcomes the world. I just want to stop and let's challenge us a minute. Can we do that? Do we want revival? Let me ask you a question. When's the last time that you got to be a part of a victory? You know, folks, listen, if you're going to be a part of a victory, you've got to participate in the battle.
1: Yes, sir.
0: You're not going to be a part of the victory by sitting on the sidelines. You're not going to be a part of the victory by watching everybody else march off to do battle and you stay home with your feet propped up because, you know what? Football's more important than the work of God. How about this? His banner over us is love. Our sword, the word of God. We tread the road, the saints above, with shouts of triumph trod. By faith they like a whirlwind's breath swept on o'er every field. The faith by which they conquered death is still, it's still our shining shield. I don't want to spend eternity with the generations that preceded me and have to listen for all eternity about the great victories they won. And when it's my turn and they turn to me and say, so what did you experience? What great victories were you a part of? And for me to look down at my feet in shame because, you know what? I let everybody else do the work while I sat by the sidelines. Let me tell you something. I know what it is to see God win victories. And I know what it is to have a part in co-laboring with Jesus Christ. I know what it is to be allowed to have a front seat to watch God do miracles. And I know what it is to sing the victory songs. But you know what? I'm not satisfied with old stories of old victories. As long as God gives me breath, I want to see God continue to do something, and I want to be a part of it. I want to be a part of it. We're talking about victory songs. Well, back in my Bible college days, oh my goodness sakes. You know, when I look back, we was young, Brother Castle, and I used to say this, it takes about four dorm guys to have one brain, okay? I mean, we weren't very smart, but we were excited. And we wanted to serve God, and we wanted to see God do some things. And I got involved in a ministry in inner city Chicago. And every weekend for 6 years, I would drive up on a Saturday. And you talk about going into a demonic stronghold, folks. The inner cities, inner city neighborhoods of our large cities are demonic strongholds. I'm talking about gang activity. I'm talking about drugs. I'm talking about prostitution. I'm talking about drunken. I'm talking about anything and everything that you can name. Every abominable sin. It's not hidden out of sight. It's in plain view for all to see. But we used to say, let's sneak into the devil's backyard and steal some of his children. And we had one weekend in particular where the group of men that I served with, several bus routes together, we began to pray and ask God to do something amazing and unusual. And we met on Sunday mornings and we'd have prayer meetings before we would go. And after we got done visiting, we'd meet in one place on the street in downtown inner city Chicago and kneel, take over a sidewalk and get on our knees and beg God for a miracle and beg God to for him to do something supernatural. And we've been praying for weeks as we planned this big day, much of what, like what you did over the course of the last several weeks. And I can remember on that particular Sunday, God, you know, folks, sometimes God just opens the windows of heaven. And on every single bus route, you know what? We had an unusual moving of God. We had new visitors on every bus route. We saw people saved on every bus route. We saw miracles happen. people that used to come and get right with God and get back in church. And so we had all day on Saturday. And then, you know, Saturday afternoon, pick up the teenagers and the adults, take them back to church. Sunday night after church, drive back in the inner city, drop them off. By this time, folks, we've slept about, 5 hours in 3 days. But you know what? We didn't care. God had moved. God had answered our prayers. And all of a sudden, as we're getting ready to return the buses back to the bus barn, we all gathered on one bus, and a testimony meeting broke out. And this brother would get up and talk about what he saw God do. What he saw God do. And another brother stood up and began to talk and tell about a miracle and what happened. And one after another, after another, after another. And folks, I don't know if you've ever had a part of God moving in a great way and then listening to God's people stand up and give God the glory. I mean, God showed up that night. And pretty soon, one of the brothers began to sing it. I don't know why this song, but he just began to sing, "Everybody."

0: is. And so then this guy that decided to sing it, he was a little bit, I think, maybe half charismatic, I'm not sure. But he got up and he started walking up down the aisles of the bus. And then guys started following him. He's the lily of the valley. And then he walked off the bus and we all followed him. And I don't know why we did, but we did. And we went around the bus about three times. He's the bright and morning star. Can you imagine? Midnight in inner city Chicago in the middle of nowhere. Then about the third lap, he climbs up on the hood. And then he climbs up on the roof. Well, guess what all of us, you know, 19, 20, 21-year-old idiots did? We all climb up on the roof. Come on, at midnight in inner city Chicago, and I don't know why we were doing this, but as he started doing this, as he was singing, he's the fairest of 10,000, and all of us, everybody, and we're all standing on top of the bus, just making fools of ourselves, and didn't care. Well, to my chagrin, the director of the bus ministry decided that that night he would drive around to the different checkpoints to just make sure that we were doing what we ought to do. And so all of a sudden I look down and there is the bus ministry director down there, and he's screaming something, but none of us can hear him because we're singing so loud. And finally I nudge the guy beside me, and he nudges the guy beside him, and all of a sudden I hear this bus director saying, "You idiots! Get off the top of that bus!" And I looked down at him, and his name was, last name was Young, and I said, "But Brother Young, you don't understand. Everybody ought to know." You know, the next day I was in the office of the vice president of our college, and that wasn't an unusual thing for me in those days. Hey, when's the last time you got a chance to sing a victory song? I mean, come on, folks. If we're going to see victories, then we have to understand who sends the victories. And except the Lord build the house, they labor in vain. And some of us are sitting around waiting for God to do it, and I think God may be sitting around waiting for us to do something. But listen to me. Listen, there's something wonderful about victory songs. I mean, come on. If there is a independent, fundamental Baptist national anthem, then maybe it is Victory in Jesus. I heard an old story how a Savior came from glory, how He gave His life on Calvary to save a wretch like me. I heard about His groaning of His precious blood's atoning, that I repented of my sin and won the victory. Oh, victory in Jesus. My Savior forever, He sought me and He bought me with His redeeming blood. See, folks, I think somebody every once in a while, maybe a young person like David, when he stood there, he stood there that day on the valley and listened to that giant snarl and curse and blaspheme God. And I think the devil's doing it today. And maybe somebody needs to step up and remind us, is there not a cause? Is there not a cause? And so salvation gives us a new song and victories give us our glad songs. But folks, and I think if you've lived very long in this life, you'll understand this next one. Trials teach us our night songs. Trials teach us our night songs. Some of the psalms that have been written, matter of fact, many of the psalms that were written were night songs. Psalms 42:8, yet the Lord will command His loving kindness in the daytime, and in the night His song shall be with me in my prayer unto the God of my life. Psalm 77:6, I call to remembrance my song in the night. I call to remembrance my song in the night. We have in our hymn book, we have night songs. You sang one tonight. We have some night songs. Let me turn over to page 89. I've got a different songbook than y'all have. And we use the Sword of the Lord songbook. Don't tell Brother Smith, but I like the one you use better. But I can't switch it out until he's in heaven. And so, don't tell him that, all right? How about Psalms? Psalm? Did I say that out loud? All right, sorry about that. Does Jesus care? Does Jesus? Have you been there? Come on, I'm talking about night songs. I'm talking about going through some things and you don't know why, and you can't figure out what God's doing or why God's doing or why He's allowing this. And all of us would like to pretend to be super Christians, but I'm going to tell you something. If enough things come into your life, every single one of us can get to the point where we begin to ask questions. Yeah. Come on, we can get to the point where we begin to question everything. I'm just glad that somebody in the middle of that nighttime trial wrote these words, does Jesus care? Does Jesus care when my heart is pained too deeply for mirth and song? As the burdens press and the cares distress and the way grows weary and long? Does Jesus care when my way is dark with a nameless dread and fear? As the daylight fades into deep night shades, does he care enough to be near? Does Jesus care when I've tried and failed? Come on, have you been there? To resist some temptation strong. When for my deep grief I find no relief, though my tears flow all the day long. Does Jesus care when I've said goodbye to the dearest on earth to me? My sad heart aches till it nearly breaks. Is it aught to him? Does he see? But you know what? In the middle of the midnight, all of a sudden a bright light shines. And this songwriter writes, oh yes, he cares. I know he cares. His heart is touched with my grief. When the days are weary and the long nights dreary, I know my Savior cares. You know, I appreciate the radio station. We're so thankful that God has given this church that ministry. Because folks, yes, there's a lot of preaching on that station, and we need good preaching. But folks, we need good music too. And you know what? I love the happy songs, and I love the glad songs, and I love the victory songs. But I can remember a day several years ago when me and my wife was going through one of the darkest valleys that we've ever been asked to walk. And I'm driving home from Terre Haute, and I've got WYTJ on. I just began to pick it up there about in Shelburne, and all of a sudden a song came on. And have you ever been there?
1: Yeah.
0: And it's the song that I needed for that moment. It's the song that God needed to send my way. And I began to weep to where I had to pull off the road, and I turned the volume up. And I just listened to a night song, and some light came through. Some light shone into my heart. And thank God, come on, thank God for the night songs, for the night songs. How about this one, 102, he hideth my soul. Folks, come on now, there's times where, you know what, we just need to go find God.
1: Yeah.
0: Listen, folks, everybody around us is well-meaning.
1: Yeah.
0: Everybody around us is trying to help us. And everybody around us is saying the right things, and they want to be a blessing, they want to be a help, but there's some times when nothing that another man says or does can help.
1: Right.
0: A wonderful Savior is Jesus, my Lord, a wonderful Savior to me. He hideth my soul in the cleft of the rock where rivers of pleasures I see. A wonderful Savior is Jesus, my Lord. He taketh my burdens away. He holdeth me up and I shall not be moved. He giveth me strength as my day. Fanny Crosby again. I think Fanny Crosby, if you'll check it out, she wrote a lot of night songs. She lived at least for her time on earth in an eternal night. And yet I think, Brother Castle, she may have seen more light than the rest of us. Maybe what we see in the world's distractions around us keep us from seeing what God needs us to see. I don't know what you're going through tonight. And you say, preacher, I'm in the middle of that dark night. Come on. Deep waters, dark valleys. Deep waters, dark valleys. Every single one of us. It's going to be required of us to walk through some deep waters, dark valleys. But I can tell you this. Don't forget this. You know what? God may ask you to walk through a dark valley, but he's never asked you to walk through it alone. And he's there. And that's where you learn. That's where you learn the night songs. You know, I was on the platform, Blessed Oak Baptist Church, and I don't know the exact day, but I can tell you about the time period, because I'd gone through, I got diagnosed with lymphoma in August of 2022, and they took me through chemo, and they said the chemo will fix it. Don't worry about the chemo, we'll fix it. It'll be gone. Six treatments, you're going to be as good as new. Well, guess what? Six treatments, and I wasn't good as new. And then they stepped back and scratched their head and said, well, this is a more stubborn a more stubborn cancer than we thought. And imagine that, Jerry Ross getting a stubborn cancer. I don't even understand that. That doesn't even make sense. You know, come on. And maybe that's me reaping what I've sown. I don't know. But you know what? And then we went through a radiation, and then we went through a CAR T. And boy, they told me about this new cutting edge, and this should take care of it. And the first CAR T I went through, it didn't take care of it. And all of a sudden, they're limited now on the choices and the decisions. And I'm in and out of my pulpit as I'm able to, and my immune system is down to nothing. And I'd wait in the office area until the song service started, and then I'd slip out to stay on the platform. And as I'd stay on the platform, I'd have, you ever try to pastor from a platform? You ever try to pastor from a bubble? And kids would come running up, and parent or adult would grab them to keep them away from me. You know how hard that is? My nurses later on would spy on me because we have live stream, and they would call me up and say, "We watched the service this morning. You're hugging children in your church. You're hugging children. They're little germ factories. That's what they are." And I told them, "Well, if I die from the germs of hugs from the kids at Blessed Hope, then I'll die a happy man." But you know, there's only so much you can do. I remember sitting on the platform, and I'm going to be honest with you. Walk in and you put